Big up yourself, Mr. Nice and Easy. Nice and easy, easy, nice and easy. Big up all those who celebrate their birthday in the month of Gemini. Big up to all the Geminis inside the house tonight. Big up to all our born in the 60s tonight, because see that year, yeah? We turn big people. We can play

0: They have a picture of His Majesty Rasta.
1: Yes, sir, Jalil.
2: You know this one?
0: Picture of His Majesty Jai.
3: Yes, sir, Jai is within I.
0: And they have a picture of His Majesty Rasis.
3: Yes, sir.

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1: They have a picture of His Majesty Rasta.
2: Yes, I am, Jai.
1: And they have a picture of His Majesty Jai.
2: Yes, I am, Jai is with the knife.
1: And they have a picture of His Majesty Rasis.
2: Yes,

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One more time. What's that? 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Okay. Yeah. That song kinda. Yeah. That song kinda. Yeah. But that song kinda. Yeah. But yeah, that's you, you know.

God bless, and if you're going home, drive carefully with this one. This one take you way back to when you used to have the gram and we have the pantry. All we have a pantry, make some noise. Nobody have a pantry. All we know about Ottoman, make some noise. Me have

0: From Feature Story News in Brussels, I'm William Denslow. The US says it's carried out fresh attacks on southern Iran, targeting missile sites and boats attempting to lay mines. The developments come despite diplomatic moves towards a peace deal. Tehran has downplayed suggestions an agreement with Washington is close. Journalist Sally Lockwood in Dubai says the developments highlight how fragile the situation is.
1: Overnight, you know, I heard fast jet activity in the sky over the UAE. That normally means something's going on. And most recently, it does mean that there's something kicking off in the Strait of Hormuz, which is what happened last night. Iranian state media reported that they lost 4 Revolutionary Guard members in those attacks by the US. And they reported blasts in the port city of Bandar Abbas.
0: Foreign ministers of the Quad grouping, India, the US, Japan and Australia, have announced a slew of measures to bolster ties in the Indo-Pacific region. It includes a new critical minerals initiative and an energy cooperation mechanism as countries face rising fuel prices and supply shocks due to the blockade of the Strait of Hormuz. Ishan Gagg's been tracking the meeting in New Delhi.
2: A critical minerals initiative, another one, an energy initiative announced by the US. And on top of that, for the very first time, Quad countries are coming together to launch a new port building initiative that will be done in partnership with the country of Fiji. And the idea behind all of this seems to be that the Quad countries are focusing heavily on ensuring what they have been calling for a very long time, free and open maritime transit through the Indo-Pacific region. Analysts in New Delhi have been seeing for a long time Quad as a counterbalancing power to Beijing's rising influence in the region. And through these initiatives, it seems like the Quad countries are coming together to bolster their own supply chains through the Indo-Pacific.
0: At least 7 heat-related deaths have occurred in France due to a record-breaking heat wave. The country's seen its hottest ever day in May, and there's been a fatal impact from the heat across the country. The French Prime Minister will hold a special meeting about the heat wave this week. Ross Cullen reports.
3: Several people drowned in separate incidents in rivers and the sea while trying to cool down. A man died from heat exhaustion during a race in Paris, and a woman died from hypothermia or deadly overheating at a fitness event in Lyon. Players at the French Open have been struggling to cope with the high temperatures, and the government is concerned about public health risks linked to the unusually intense temperatures so early this year. The French Prime Minister Sébastien Lecornu will hold a special meeting on Thursday looking at the response by ministers to the heatwave.
0: Local authorities say 4 people, including 2 children, have been killed after a school bus collided with a train in Belgium. Officials say it's still unclear how the incident occurred, with initial reports suggesting that the level crossing was closed at the time of the collision. From Bureaus Worldwide, this is FSN.
4: With FSN Spotlight, I'm Simon Marks. The US government on Friday published a second trove of data relating to UAPs, unidentified anomalous phenomena, what we all used to call UFOs. And that has once again set off a scramble to determine whether there really is something out there. Since the beginning of the month, more than 1 billion people have already accessed a first release of records by the Pentagon. Avi Loeb is the Frank B. Baird Jr. Professor of Science at Harvard University.
5: There are 2 possible interpretations. I mean, it's probably a mixed bag. Either these are all familiar human-made or natural objects, or there are some non-human-made objects. And either way, this matter is of great importance for national security or for basic science. I think it may represent a significant flaw of the American defense system if we're dealing with balloons. We know about the Chinese spy balloon that was shut down, and in addition to it, there were other balloons, and presumably the Chinese have many balloons over the US that are not being recognized by the intelligence agencies. So that's a serious matter. Now, the question is, what are they? And most of them are probably human-made. I completely agree with that. But even if 1 out of 1 million is non-human made, that would be the biggest discovery humanity ever made.
4: And if you can't get enough of it, a third release of data by the Trump administration is coming very soon.
0: The main news again. The US says it's carried out fresh attacks on southern Iran. The developments come despite diplomatic moves towards a peace deal. Local authorities say 4 people, including 2 children, have been killed after a school bus collided with a train in Belgium. And at least 7 heat-related deaths have occurred in France due to a record-breaking heatwave. The country's seen its hottest ever day in May, and there's been a fatal impact from the heat across the country. And that's the latest Feature Story News. William Denslow reporting.
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0: 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Large up to all those who are rocking the bass box right now.
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3: 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A moment where talent

There we go again, me and the dub again, eh? In it, love me dub in it. Large up to Ja Edge online to the program. Good evening, sir. Good evening to Boston, who's online to the program as well. Alva and the family, large up. Good evening and good night to you, Sonia, online to the program. Welcome.

Aisha. Good evening and welcome. Melissa, welcome to the program. Stephanie, welcome. 553, welcome. 522, welcome. Mr. Smith, welcome, sir. Sharina, welcome.

Al Campbell. Talk about who? Love. Your age, large up. Easy, Pamela. Gotta say hi to the twins over there in Brixton. Lodging up all the Mikesville Estate crew. Enough love, aight? Easy, Wendy. Mind your pop out your tonsils. Gotta say hi to all the staff working at King's College Hospital in the X-ray department. Big hidey hi goes out to you, and that's coming from Lady M. Who am I? Papa Ray, your host, until, of course, midnight. Playing you some of those tracks that I make your head move backwards and forwards. Large up to all selectors. Know them, Junior. So we're just bouncing until 10 o'clock, 11 o'clock, destination midnight. From time to time, I get this question asked. You're not playing nothing for the man, them. Okay. Next one is all yours. See all the man them stepping now, stepping. If you remember how to step, I

calm that down, you know. Calm it down. Anyway, it's all about shame and pride. Mighty Diamonds. Gotta say a big hidey hi goes out to Birmingham, online to the program right now. I'm not gonna call her name, but she know who she is, all right? A big hidey hi goes out to you. Gotta say hi to the Woolery family as well. Dean, how you doing? Papa Ray in the building. Here's something from Delroy Wilson.

Gotta say hi to Petrula. How you doing, Petrula? Great to have you locked onto the program. That was, of course, Delroy Wilson, and I'm still waiting. What am I waiting for? Yes, some more tune to be played right now. Here's Ting-a-ling-a-ling-a-ling-a-ling-a-ling. Of course, the Tamlins.

Tamlins, Ting-a-ling. Launching up to her. Ja Ed, she says, boy, you are gone. Selection are gone. Anyway, let's press on, all right? Got to say hi to Derek and all the friends of Derek driving around at the moment in Clapham Junction, picking up the station loud and clear in the car. I tell you what, do this, turn up even loud, open the windows, and just mention.

0: I found that nothing in life is worthwhile unless you take risks. Nothing. Nelson Mandela said, there is no passion to be found playing small and settling for a life that's less than the one you're capable of living.
1: Well, I don't know, sir, this is me, Mr. G, representing. I don't know, sir, them play the latest and the greatest. Is it? Tell them, say, swaggerific, we so swaggerific. Fortune FM, so swaggerific.
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Large up to Shirley in Broccoli. 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

0: Dennis Emmanuel Brown. Wolves and Leopards. This is, of course,
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Whoa. 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

0: Yep, just can't figure out. 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
0: Saying hi to that young lady up there in Walthamstow. 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

0: It's entitled In Love. 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Great to have you locked on, eh?
1: I'm locked into Sky Radio Jamaica.

my tune. Message here. 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Mm-mm. 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And say, mommy, here you go. 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

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Easy Parlet, Parlet. 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Kim in Broccoli, how you doing, Kim? And also saying hi to Nicole. Good night to you as well. Also gonna say hi to Lex, Mr. Lex himself, right? The Lexus driver himself. Mr. Lex, pick up yourself, all right?

I'm laughing to myself. Someone I know personally, I can't even mention the name, all right? What they do, they wait every single Thursday. Yeah, it's about six of them, three ladies, three men, and they get together. They have their beverage, all right, and their peanuts and what have you. Up there, of course, in Broccoli, all right? And I'm going to say Malpas Road. They're on Malpas Road. I'm not going to say much more than that. And what they do is they make space in the front room, okay? They move the settees and whatever, and they all find a corner. And they have their little beverage, their little drink and whatsoever, and they get down to it. They're dancing as if they're in a party or in a club environment. And this is how they're getting their fun, because they know the music is going to be good. And it's non-stop for 2 hours. And that gives them a thrill. Wow. All I can say is I remember those days when we used to do that in a place in South London, all right? In Catford, right? And it was about 12 of us, isn't it? Yeah, it was about 12 of us at the time, and we used to do that. Yeah, my sound was the sound. Yeah, and yeah, me have to take time, fix up the record. Them times they whenever they use CD too often, and you know, we have to start make up CD, because every minute you have to stop when the music start to get sweeter and sweeter. Yeah, so I remember those days. Continue, the vibes is gonna get sweeter.

0: baby, my love. 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
0: When you didn't want to go to the club and you say, all right, let me invite a few friends round and it starts off with a couple of you and then it ends up with a whole full room with people. Yeah, that used to happen regular at my gaff. Started off with about, as I said, it started off with, of course, six of us. Me playing my sound system and then my friends said, come with us, invite some people. And, you know, things get carried away. You find a little corner. But the worst thing is when the music stops.
2: Especially at
0: that part, the music gets sweeter. And as a DJ, you have to stop to find the next tune.
2: Say so.
0: I was glad when they invented CDs. Because all you have to do is just build a nice CD.
2: This a song gonna make you rock, girl, so. 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
0: And it lasts for 1 hour.

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Okay, it's come to that time. 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I'm back here again next week, Thursday, 10 till 12.

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0: I'm going to leave it with my final entry from, of course, yep, 1000 volts. John Holt.

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I will be back next week. Take care of yourselves and each other, and just make sure you do the right thing. And if you're in a place you're not supposed to be, please bear a thought for those you're going to hurt or leave behind. Until the next time, bye for now.

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0: Ladies and gentlemen, that is the end of tonight's entertainment.
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Here are the 7 habits that can damage your brain. 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Staying in the dark too much. Just like plants need sunlight, your brain needs light to work properly. If you stay too much in the dark, you may feel grumpy and harder to think clearly. Number 2. Consuming too much negative news. Watching too much sad or scary news unknowingly fills your brain with lots of negative thoughts, and that's not good. Number 3. Social isolation. Humans are social beings. Lack of social interaction with others can make you feel lonely and depressed, thereby affecting brain health. Number 4. Too much screen time. Excessive screen time makes your brain tired and make it harder for you to focus on other activities. Slowly, it makes you a screen addict, causing you to forget about other real-life things. Number 5. Consuming too much sugar. Eating sugary foods gives a quick energy boost, but this boost is...

0: From Feature Story News, I'm Rebecca Bundon in Mumbai. More than 30 people have been killed in Israeli strikes on eastern and southern Lebanon. The strikes come after Israeli Prime Minister Benjamin Netanyahu said he would step up military action against Hezbollah. Iran is accusing the US of committing a gross violation of the ceasefire with new airstrikes on the country. The US launched strikes on vessels off the Iranian coast that it said were laying mines. A US-Iran deal faces an uncertain few days, despite US President Donald Trump saying it is largely negotiated. Nick Harper reports from Washington.
1: Peace negotiations continue to appear on shaky ground, the latest sticking point revolving around the unfreezing of frozen Iranian assets, with it being reported that Tehran is demanding $24 billion as a precondition to continue talks. All of that after the US struck Iranian boats. Iran is now threatening a decisive, swift response, leaving the fragile ceasefire in even more uncertain territory.
0: The US space agency NASA has unveiled plans for a permanent base on the moon, with the first mission set to launch later this year. The announcement comes just days after China sent three astronauts into orbit as part of its own push to reach the lunar surface by 2030. Ira Spitzer has more.
2: The U.S. outlined its plans to return to the moon at a closely watched press conference earlier, and this time it's planning to stay. NASA Administrator Jared Isaacman laid out a $20 billion blueprint, with private industry playing a central role for a permanent American foothold on the lunar surface, including robotic landers, drones, and terrain vehicles to ultimately pave the way for humans.
3: America is returning to the moon. We are working alongside our many international and commercial partners to leverage the incredible capabilities from commercial industry to build a moon base.
2: Building on last month's landmark Artemis II lunar flyby, three uncrewed missions are planned for this year, with more than a dozen to follow, according to U.S. officials.
0: Doctors in the Democratic Republic of Congo say they are battling a shortage of basic supplies as Ebola cases rise. Healthcare facilities have been attacked and patients have fled, further spreading the virus. More than 220 people are thought to have died so far. The World Health Organization has declared a public health emergency of international concern. Chris Ochamringa reports from Kinshasa.
4: Officials there are overwhelmed by the number of patients who have been taken to treatment centers. And they have been calling on the international community to come to the help of the DRC, because this is a country facing multiple challenges. There's an armed conflict in eastern Congo. The M23 rebels have captured swathes of territory. So the government has been prioritizing ending that war.
0: From Bureaus Worldwide, this is FSN.
5: With FSN Spotlight, I'm Simon Marks, hearing today and tomorrow from the UN's top humanitarian aid official about the scale of the challenge posed by the ongoing crisis in Gaza. Tom Fletcher is the world body's Under-Secretary General, coordinating government and NGO efforts to get humanitarian supplies into the territory and clear the rubble there. Today, the issue of the supplies. It is a complicated picture.
6: Post-ceasefire, we've been getting in enough to feed 1.5 million hot meals a day, for example. Tens of thousands of shelters. We've got 100,000 kids back into some form of education. We've just finished a big vaccination campaign. So there's a lot of very good things there happening that we weren't being allowed to do before the ceasefire. Against that, we're still facing a big restriction on what we can bring in. A lot of restriction on dual-use items, including things like wheelchairs and so on, and school materials that we can't get in at the scale we need. And our NGO colleagues are still facing massive registration issues. So we really rely on those NGOs. We're a community here, and especially in a time of massive cuts, it can't just be the UN agencies. We need that kind of that partnership with the NGOs, and they're facing huge restrictions on what they can what they can bring in.
5: Those restrictions being imposed by the Israelis, they say, for security reasons. Tomorrow, the Under-Secretary General on what's happening to all that rubble. With FSN Spotlight, I'm Simon Marks.
0: Here's the main news again. More than 30 people have been killed in a wave of Israeli strikes on eastern and southern Lebanon. Iran is accusing the US of committing a gross violation of the ceasefire with new airstrikes on the country. The US space agency NASA has unveiled plans for a permanent base on the moon. Doctors in the Democratic Republic of Congo say they are battling a shortage of basic supplies as Ebola cases rise. And that is the latest Feature Story News, Rebecca Bundon reporting. From Feature Story News,

a 3-year subscription to Essence magazine. Read it from cover to cover. You know I wanted to be perfect for him. I said, black is beautiful. Just keep getting up. Together we can make it. It's gonna be all right. Forget about what society says is or isn't, or what can or cannot be. Keep getting up. He quit his job.

beautiful. Check out the boy, mother's love, mother's love. I said, well, my darling, I hate to get in your business, you know what I mean, but I mean, what about a job? I mean, what about the gas and the electricity well, not that I am equating a job with your manhood, you understand, but I mean, you did have a choice in this. He said, I got to get myself together. I'm tired of working for somebody else. I made me take out a small businessman's loan and open up a head shop. I said, but that's not bringing no money in. I mean, yeah. He said, you working, ain't you? Get off my back. I don't know. You see, I wasn't raised like that, y'all. I mean, I figure if I got to get up and go to work every day, then every able-bodied in the household's supposed to get up and go, at least looking. Well, I know it ain't easy out there, but I said, now, if for some reason you feel that you can no longer be the man that I thought you were at the beginning of our relationship, then I got this one thing to lay on you, my sweet.

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I know your moves now.

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You awaken every dragon, every wolf, every monster that sleeps inside you, and you remind them what hell looks like when it wears the skin of a gentle human.

0: Why do people in Japan live longer? Over 2 million people in Japan are older than 90, and more than 70,000 people are 100 years old or over. The average life expectancy in Japan is 84.2 years, with men living up to 81.1 years on average, and women living up to 87.1 years on average. Contrary to popular belief, Japanese people's longevity is not due to their genes, but rather their lifestyle habits and food choices. Japanese people consume lots of fresh vegetables, seasonal fruits, and unprocessed foods, leading to an obesity rate of just 3.6%, the lowest in the entire world. They also love seafood, with Japan ranking among the top 6 nations for fish consumption. Fish naturally has lower cholesterol and saturated fat compared to red meat, reducing the risk of death.
1: From Feature Story News, I'm Rebecca Bundon in Mumbai. More than 30 people have been killed in Israeli strikes on eastern and southern Lebanon. The strikes come after Israeli Prime Minister Benjamin Netanyahu said he would step up military action against Hezbollah. Iran is accusing the US of committing a gross violation of the ceasefire with new airstrikes on the country. The US launched strikes on vessels off the Iranian coast that it said were laying mines. A US-Iran deal faces an uncertain few days, despite US President Donald Trump saying it is largely negotiated. Nick Harper reports from Washington.
2: Peace negotiations continue to appear on shaky ground, the latest sticking point revolving around the unfreezing of frozen Iranian assets, with it being reported that Tehran is demanding $24 billion as a precondition to continue talks. All of that after the US struck Iranian boats. Iran is now threatening a decisive, swift response, leaving the fragile ceasefire in even more uncertain territory.
1: The US space agency NASA has unveiled plans for a permanent base on the moon, with the first mission set to launch later this year. The announcement comes just days after China sent 3 astronauts into orbit as part of its own push to reach the lunar surface by 2030. Ira Spitzer has more.
3: The U.S. outlined its plans to return to the moon at a closely watched press conference earlier, and this time it's planning to stay. NASA Administrator Jared Isaacman laid out a $20 billion blueprint, with private industry playing a central role for a permanent American foothold on the lunar surface, including robotic landers, drones, and terrain vehicles to ultimately pave the way for humans.
4: America is returning to the moon. We are working alongside our many international and commercial partners to leverage the incredible capabilities from commercial industry to build a moon base.
3: Building on last month's landmark Artemis II lunar flyby, 3 uncrewed missions are planned for this year, with more than a dozen to follow, according to U.S. officials.
1: Doctors in the Democratic Republic of Congo say they are battling a shortage of basic supplies as Ebola cases rise. Healthcare facilities have been attacked and patients have fled, further spreading the virus. More than 220 people are thought to have died so far. The World Health Organization has declared a public health emergency of international concern. Chris Ochamringa reports from Kinshasa.
5: Officials there are overwhelmed by the number of patients who have been taken to treatment centers. And they have been calling on the international community to come to the help of the DRC, because this is a country facing multiple challenges. There's an armed conflict in eastern Congo. The M23 rebels have captured swathes of territory. So the government has been prioritizing ending that war.
1: From Bureaus Worldwide, this is FSN.
6: With FSN Spotlight, I'm Simon Marks, hearing today and tomorrow from the UN's top humanitarian aid official about the scale of the challenge posed by the ongoing crisis in Gaza. Tom Fletcher is the World Body's Under-Secretary General, coordinating government and NGO efforts to get humanitarian supplies into the territory and clear the rubble there. Today,

This is something I have in my heart for a very long time. I wanted to express these feelings that are burning deep down inside of me. It's one thing I can't stand. It's people who think one way and then change their mind the other. They become a conflicted mind and can be disturbed mentally. The other thing I don't like is people who pretend to be hypocrite when they can't, because expression show very clearly upon their face.

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2: From Feature Story News, I'm Rebecca Bundon in Mumbai. More than 30 people have been killed in Israeli strikes on eastern and southern Lebanon. The strikes come after Israeli Prime Minister Benjamin Netanyahu said he would step up military action against Hezbollah. Iran is accusing the US of committing a gross violation of the ceasefire with new airstrikes on the country. The US launched strikes on vessels off the Iranian coast that it said were laying mines. A US-Iran deal faces an uncertain few days, despite US President Donald Trump saying it is largely negotiated. Nick Harper reports from Washington.
3: Peace negotiations continue to appear on shaky ground, the latest sticking point revolving around the unfreezing of frozen Iranian assets, with it being reported that Tehran is demanding $24 billion as a precondition to continue talks. All of that after the US struck Iranian boats. Iran is now threatening a decisive, swift response, leaving the fragile ceasefire in even more uncertain territory.
2: The US space agency NASA has unveiled plans for a permanent base on the moon, with the first mission set to launch later this year. The announcement comes just days after China sent three astronauts into orbit as part of its own push to reach the lunar surface by 2030. Ira Spitzer has more.
4: The U.S. outlined its plans to return to the moon at a closely watched press conference earlier, and this time it's planning to stay. NASA Administrator Jared Isaacman laid out a $20 billion blueprint, with private industry playing a central role for a permanent American foothold on the lunar surface, including robotic landers, drones, and terrain vehicles to ultimately pave the way for humans.
5: America is returning to the moon. We are working alongside our many international and commercial partners to leverage the incredible capabilities from commercial industry to build a moon base.
4: Building on last month's landmark Artemis II lunar flyby, three uncrewed missions are planned for this year, with more than a dozen to follow, according to U.S. officials.
2: Doctors in the Democratic Republic of Congo say they are battling a shortage of basic supplies as Ebola cases rise. Healthcare facilities have been attacked and patients have fled, further spreading the virus. More than 220 people are thought to have died so far. The World Health Organization has declared a public health emergency of international concern. Chris Ochamringa reports from Kinshasa.
6: Officials there are overwhelmed by the number of patients who have been taken to treatment centers. And they have been calling on the international community to come to the help of the DRC, because this is a country facing multiple challenges. There's an armed conflict in eastern Congo. The M23 rebels have captured swathes of territory. So the government has been prioritizing ending that war.
2: From bureaus worldwide, this is FSN.
7: With FSN Spotlight, I'm Simon Marks, hearing today and tomorrow from the UN's top humanitarian aid official about the scale of the challenge posed by the ongoing crisis in Gaza. Tom Fletcher is the world body's Under-Secretary General, coordinating government and NGO efforts to get humanitarian supplies into the territory and clear the rubble there. Today, the issue of the supplies. It is a complicated picture.
8: Post-ceasefire, we've been getting in enough to feed 1.5 million hot meals a day, for example. Tens of thousands of shelters. We've got 100,000 kids back into some form of education. We've just finished a big vaccination campaign. So there's a lot of very good things there happening that we weren't being allowed to do before the ceasefire. Against that, we're still facing a big restriction on what we can bring in. A lot of restriction on dual-use items, including things like wheelchairs and so on, and school materials that we can't get in at the scale we need. And our NGO colleagues are still facing massive registration issues. So we really rely on those NGOs. We're a community here, and especially in a time of massive cuts, it can't just be the UN agencies. We need that kind of that partnership with the NGOs, and they're facing huge restrictions on what they can what they can bring in.
7: Those restrictions being imposed by the Israelis, they say, for security reasons. Tomorrow, the Under-Secretary General on what's happening to all that rubble. With FSN Spotlight, I'm Simon Marks.
2: Here's the main news again. More than 30 people have been killed in a wave of Israeli strikes on eastern and southern Lebanon. Iran is accusing the US of committing a gross violation of the ceasefire with new airstrikes on the country. The US space agency NASA has unveiled plans for a permanent base on the moon. Doctors in the Democratic Republic of Congo say they are battling a shortage of basic supplies as Ebola cases rise. And that is the latest Feature Story News, Rebecca Bunden reporting. From Feature Story News, I'm Rebecca.

0: Hold on, hold on. Let me see now. On a Tuesday night, you've got Holby City, EastEnders, Midsummer Murders, or the Caribbean Renaissance.
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0: The Caribbean Renaissance is long established as the number one Tuesday night out anywhere in London. 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

0: Hello.
1: Yeah, these aliens. Yeah. Aliens.
0: Hello. It's hey. Donna Crowe.
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Semi-final 1, Tuesday 26th of May at 7:30. The reigning champions, Nigeria's Super Eagles, defend their crown against the mighty Warriors of Zimbabwe. Semi-final 2, Wednesday 27th, it's Dancehall versus Desi, a jam and culture clash. Jamaica's Reggae Boys take on India's Man-Eating Blue Tigers. 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
1: About why so much of Jamaican land is not owned by black people. Black people have been trying to secure land for years, but Jamaica is, well, an interesting place. See, immediately after emancipation, land became a big issue. Uncultivated land in Jamaica was divided into two categories: crown land, owned by England, and backlands or uncultivated estate land. Even though black people eventually enjoyed some freedom, it was only on paper. After slaves were freed, they had literally nowhere to go. White landowners took advantage of this and charged hefty rental fees, making their former property unwilling tenants. Many black people took matters into their own hands and tried to secure lands themselves. The state hated this and passed a series of laws that made black people lose these lands. One of the government's most effective tools in the fight against black land ownership was taxation. The state introduced a raft of tax policies that were, well, ridiculous. When black people protested the unfair taxes, they were labeled squatters with a love of uncivilized ease, far too lazy for work. For those who could afford land and animal taxes cut away at already meager resources. But the government didn't stop there. By the 1850s, toll roads were commissioned near black-owned properties in an effort to drive them off. In 1859, residents in Westmoreland had enough. Persons, including men disguised as women, took to the streets to protest the taxes that were preventing them from earning an honest living. That event became known as the 1859 Toll Riots of Jamaica. But nothing changed. Almost 5 years later, in 1865, the situation had gotten so bad that residents wrote to the Queen of England demanding relief from the gruesome taxes and tolls. They begged for a fair chance to access lands in a country that was their home. She wrote back, telling them to stop complaining and to work harder to afford the lands. By October, a Baptist preacher named Paul Bogle led a protest following a court settlement on a St. Thomas land dispute. See, it's always about land. A few days later, on October 11, 1865, Bogle led a march to Morant Bay Courthouse.

0: Time of the 1963 incident where Rastas were forcibly removed from Coral Gardens and the surrounding areas? Yeah, land. For 3 years, the state orchestrated a war against poor and black Indian Jamaicans living in Baku Wall to create Tivoli Gardens. Driven off the land they had occupied for years with no help from the state, many were forced to form informal settlements around Kingston. Almost a decade later in Rima, around 1,000 residents were driven out of their community over what was said to be non-payment of rent. Large lands in Jamaica, towns even, can be traced to plantation owners in the 17th, 18th, and 19th century. This anti-black history of land rights and land access is why Bob Marley faced hostility when he lived on Hope Road in the 70s, and why Usain Bolt faced discrimination as a black resident in an upper-class neighborhood in Kingston and St. Andrew. Recently, the government has promised to put legislation in place to provide titles for persons who have been living and working on pieces of land for years. With the rising rental costs and increasing barriers to home ownership in Kingston and St. Andrew, the initiative just may help younger generations get a shot at owning a place of their own. Our black ancestors fought hard to try and secure lands, but Jamaica's colonial government did not allow them to. And, well, modern governments have done nothing to fix systematic issues that define local land politics. Jamaica is just an interesting place.
1: I better go and watch this with her.
2: All shows rated PG contain material that is unsuitable for some children.
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5: The end of Gangster's Paradise in Jamaica. A final warning to criminals, gangsters and thugs. Your era of terror is finished. Under Prime Minister Andrew Holness and the Jamaica Labour Party government, we're dismantling your networks with unrelenting force. Surrender immediately or face arrest, imprisonment, and total collapse. Jamaica is reclaiming its future. You won't stop us. Choose peace now or perish in defeat. Why being a gangster in Jamaica is doomed. The JLP government's resolute leadership has made gang life futile and fatal. Active gangs have plummeted from over 350 in 2016 to fewer than 100 today. Through massive security investments, major firearm seizures, intelligence-led operations, and zones of special operations that reclaim communities. Criminals are hunted relentlessly, no safe havens, crippled arsenals, and zero tolerance for violence. Murders have dropped dramatically, over 40% in recent years, with Jamaica on track for its safest period in decades. Law-abiding citizens are empowered, gangs are fractured and fleeing. The JLP's commitment ensures a prosperous, peaceful Jamaica. Criminals are outmatched and heading for oblivion.
6: From Feature Story News, I'm Rebecca Bundon in Mumbai. More than 30 people have been killed in Israeli strikes on eastern and southern Lebanon. The strikes come after Israeli Prime Minister Benjamin Netanyahu said he would step up military action against Hezbollah. Iran is accusing the US of committing a gross violation of the ceasefire with new airstrikes on the country. The US launched strikes on vessels off the Iranian coast that it said were laying mines. A US-Iran deal faces an uncertain few days, despite US President Donald Trump saying it is largely negotiated. Nick Harper reports from Washington.
7: Peace negotiations continue to appear on shaky ground, the latest sticking point revolving around the unfreezing of frozen Iranian assets, with it being reported that Tehran is demanding $24 billion as a precondition to continue talks. All of that after the US struck Iranian boats. Iran is now threatening a decisive, swift response, leaving the fragile ceasefire in even more uncertain territory.
6: The US space agency NASA has unveiled plans for a permanent base on the moon, with the first mission set to launch later this year. The announcement comes just days after China sent three astronauts into orbit as part of its own push to reach the lunar surface by 2030. Ira Spitzer has more.
8: The U.S. outlined its plans to return to the moon at a closely watched press conference earlier, and this time it's planning to stay. NASA Administrator Jared Isaacman laid out a $20 billion blueprint, with private industry playing a central role for a permanent American foothold on the lunar surface, including robotic landers

0: drones and terrain vehicles to ultimately pave the way for humans.
1: America is returning to the moon. We are working alongside our many international and commercial partners to leverage the incredible capabilities from commercial industry to build a moon base.
0: Building on last month's landmark Artemis II lunar flyby, three uncrewed missions are planned for this year, with more than a dozen to follow, according to U.S. officials.
2: Doctors in the Democratic Republic of Congo say they are battling a shortage of basic supplies as Ebola cases rise. Healthcare facilities have been attacked and patients have fled, further spreading the virus. More than 220 people are thought to have died so far. The World Health Organization has declared a public health emergency of international concern. Chris Ochamringa reports from Kinshasa.
3: Officials there are overwhelmed by the number of patients who have been taken to treatment centers. And they have been calling on the international community to come to the help of the DRC because this is a country facing multiple challenges. There's an armed conflict in eastern Congo. The M23 rebels have captured swathes of territory. So the government has been prioritizing ending that war.
2: From bureaus worldwide, this is FSN.
4: With FSN Spotlight, I'm Simon Marks, hearing today and tomorrow from the UN's top humanitarian aid official about the scale of the challenge posed by the ongoing crisis in Gaza. Tom Fletcher is the World Body's Under-Secretary General, coordinating government and NGO efforts to get humanitarian supplies into the territory and clear the rubble there. Today, the issue of the supplies. It is a complicated picture.
5: Post-ceasefire, we've been getting in enough to feed 1.5 million hot meals a day, for example. Tens of thousands of shelters. We've got 100,000 kids back into some form of education. We've just finished a big vaccination campaign. So there's a lot of very good things there happening that we weren't being allowed to do before the ceasefire. Against that, we're still facing a big restriction on what we can bring in. A lot of restriction on dual-use items, including things like wheelchairs and so on, and school materials that we can't get in at the scale we need. And our NGO colleagues are still facing massive registration issues. So we really rely on those NGOs. We're a community here, and especially in a time of massive cuts, it can't just be the UN agencies. We need that kind of that partnership with the NGOs, and they're facing huge restrictions on what they can what they can bring in.
4: Those restrictions being imposed by the Israelis, they say, for security reasons. Tomorrow, the Undersecretary General on what's happening to all that rubble. With FSN Spotlight, I'm Simon Marks.
2: Here's the main news again. More than 30 people have been killed in a wave of Israeli strikes on eastern and southern Lebanon. Iran is accusing the US of committing a gross violation of the ceasefire with new airstrikes on the country. The US space agency NASA has unveiled plans for a permanent base on the moon. Doctors in the Democratic Republic of Congo say they are battling a shortage of basic supplies as Ebola cases rise. And that is the latest Feature Story News, Rebecca Bunden reporting. From Feature Story News, I'm Rebecca.

0: prayer to hinder the enemy from approaching you. Heavenly Father, I come before you in the name of Jesus, recognizing that you are my protector and deliverer. I acknowledge that I have enemies who seek to harm me, but I know that you are greater than any adversary I may face. I ask for your divine intervention and protection from those who seek to do me harm. Lord, I pray that you would surround me with your hedge of protection, like you did for Job, keeping me safe from the attacks of the enemy. Guard my mind, my heart, and my physical well-being from any evil intent that may be directed towards me. I declare that no weapon formed against me shall prosper, and every tongue that rises against me in judgment shall be condemned. Father, I ask that you would hinder the plans and schemes of my enemies, disrupt their strategies and confound their purposes. Let confusion come upon them, causing them to turn away from me and to be unable to approach or harm me. By the authority I have in Jesus Christ, I rebuke every spirit of darkness and every demonic force that seeks to come against me. I declare that they have no power or authority over me because I am covered by the blood of Jesus. Lord, I also pray for those who may harbor ill intentions towards me. Soften their hearts, open their eyes to the truth, and lead them to repentance. May your love and forgiveness transform their hearts and turn them away from their wicked ways. Help me, Lord, to walk in wisdom and discernment. Guide my steps and lead me on paths of righteousness. Grant me discernment to recognize any potential danger or harmful influence that may come my way. Give me the strength to stand firm in my faith and resist the attacks of the enemy. I thank you, Lord, for your faithfulness and protection. I trust
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Loyalty to the wrong person will destroy you. Loyalty is a beautiful thing when given to the right person. But when you're loyal to someone who doesn't value you, who drains you, who takes your kindness for weakness, that loyalty turns into your downfall. Some people don't want love, they want control. And they use your loyalty as a leash to keep you exactly where they want you, chasing their approval, forgiving their disrespect, and lowering your standards just to keep the peace. The wrong person will demand your loyalty while giving you nothing in return. You'll be the one fighting for the relationship while they enjoy the benefits of your effort. You'll hold them down through their worst, but when you need them, they're suddenly busy or going through a lot. Funny how that works, right? Some people don't care how much you love them. They only care how much they can get away with. And the more you prove your loyalty, the less they respect you. You think you're showing love, but what they see is that you'll tolerate anything. That's why they keep pushing the limits, testing you to see how much you'll take before you finally break. But let me tell you something. Real love doesn't feel like emotional exhaustion. Real love doesn't require you to abandon yourself. If staying loyal to someone means betraying your own needs, your own happiness, your own peace, that's not love, that's self-destruction. And you deserve better than that. Because the truth is, the right person won't make you prove your loyalty at the cost of your dignity. They won't take your kindness and turn it into a license to mistreat you. They will match your energy, your love, your effort, without manipulation, without mind games, without making you feel like you have to beg for the bare minimum. So ask yourself, are you staying out of love, or are you staying out of fear? Fear of starting over? Fear of being alone? Fear that they'll suddenly change when you leave? Because if your love is built on fear, it's not love at all. It's a trap. Protect your loyalty. Give it to someone who actually deserves it. Someone who doesn't just appreciate your presence, but also values and nurtures it. You don't owe endless chances.

0: my name is George Floyd, and this is the story of me. I came into this world on October 14th, 1973. I grew up in Houston, Texas, surrounded by my loved ones, and had dreams of making a positive impact on my community. As a young man, I faced personal struggles but remained resilient. I worked hard to support myself and my family, striving to provide a better future for my children. I had a passion for basketball and was known for my friendly and charismatic personality. Tragically, on May 25th, 2020, my life was cut short in a heartbreaking incident that shocked the world. It began when police officers in Minneapolis, Minnesota, responded to a call regarding a counterfeit note. During my arrest, one officer, Derek Chauvin, knelt on my neck for approximately 9 minutes, despite my plea for help and my inability to breathe. The incident was captured on video, luckily, which later circulated widely, revealing the brutality of my encounter. Police officer Chauvin was sentenced to 22 years in prison for what he did to me. My death served as a catalyst for a global movement against police brutality and systemic racism, demanding justice and reforms within law enforcement institutions. My memory continues to inspire countless individuals to fight against systemic racism and advocate for justice and equality. My name is now synonymous with the pursuit of meaningful change.
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2: 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You know the way there? All right, cool. 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
1: One of my goals is to move to Jamaica before retirement age. Sometimes I will have conversations with friends and they will ask me, what are my goals? I will tell them I want to move to Jamaica successfully before retirement age. The feedback I would get, are you crazy? Why would you do that? The crime rate is crazy high there. One of my friends went down and got unalive. While I understand that crime is in the country, but at the same time crime is everywhere, why am I worrying about things out of my control? Why should I live in fear? Unfortunately, bad things happen all around the world all the time. I mean, if you are that worried about crime, why don't you go and create your own CCTV camera surveillance team for Jamaica and partner with the Jamaica Force and help them solve crime in the country? Like, maybe that would work. Why waste time talking about the issue? Let's spend time talking about how we can help to solve it. Like, for example, creating more well-paid jobs, creating more businesses in the country, and paying more taxes so we can demand more well-lit streets in the country. If you ain't coming up with a solution, shut up projecting your fear onto other people. Thank you.
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0: Josh Riley, bringing back the real live reggae vibe. 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

0: Boy, I don't like them things here, you know.
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2: 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What is?
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1: 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The reigning champions, Nigeria's Super Eagles, defend their crown against the mighty warriors of Zimbabwe. Semi-final 2, Wednesday 27th, it's Dancehall versus Desi, a jam and culture clash. Jamaica's reggae boys take on India's man-eating blue tigers. Saturday

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1: From Feature Story News, I'm Rebecca Bunden in Mumbai. More than 30 people have been killed

0: revolving around the unfreezing of frozen Iranian assets, with it being reported that Tehran is demanding $24 billion as a precondition to continue talks. All of that after the US struck Iranian boats. Iran is now threatening a decisive, swift response, leaving the fragile ceasefire in even more uncertain territory.
1: The US space agency NASA has unveiled plans for a permanent base on the moon, with the first mission set to launch later this year. The announcement comes just days after China sent three astronauts into orbit as part of its own push to reach the lunar surface by 2030. Ira Spitzer has more.
2: The U.S. outlined its plans to return to the moon at a closely watched press conference earlier, and this time it's planning to stay. NASA Administrator Jared Isaacman laid out a $20 billion blueprint, with private industry playing a central role for a permanent American foothold on the lunar surface, including robotic landers, drones, and terrain vehicles to ultimately pave the way for humans.
3: America is returning to the moon. We are working alongside our many international and commercial partners to leverage the incredible capabilities from commercial industry to build a moon base.
2: Building on last month's landmark Artemis II lunar flyby, three uncrewed missions are planned for this year, with more than a dozen to follow, according to U.S. officials.
1: Doctors in the Democratic Republic of Congo say they are battling a shortage of basic supplies as Ebola cases rise. Healthcare facilities have been attacked and patients have fled, further spreading the virus. More than 220 people are thought to have died so far. The World Health Organization has declared a public health emergency of international concern. Chris Ochamringa reports from Kinshasa.
4: Officials there are overwhelmed by the number of patients who have been taken to treatment centers. And they have been calling on the international community to come to the help of the DRC, because this is a country facing multiple challenges. There's an armed conflict in eastern Congo. The M23 rebels have captured swathes of territory. So the government has been prioritizing ending that war.
1: From Bureaus Worldwide, this is FSN.
5: With FSN Spotlight, I'm Simon Marks, hearing today and tomorrow from the UN's top humanitarian aid official about the scale of the challenge posed by the ongoing crisis in Gaza. Tom Fletcher is the world body's Under-Secretary General, coordinating government and NGO efforts to get humanitarian supplies into the territory and clear the rubble there. Today, the issue of the supplies. It is a complicated picture.
6: Post-ceasefire, we've been getting in enough to feed 1.5 million hot meals a day, for example. Tens of thousands of shelters. We've got 100,000 kids back into some form of education. We've just finished a big vaccination campaign. So there's a lot of very good things there happening that we weren't being allowed to do before the ceasefire. Against that, we're still facing a big restriction on what we can bring in. A lot of restriction on dual-use items, including things like wheelchairs and so on, and school materials that we can't get in at the scale we need. And our NGO colleagues are still facing massive registration issues. So we really rely on those NGOs. We're a community here, and especially in a time of massive cuts, it can't just be the UN agencies. We need that kind of that partnership with the NGOs, and they're facing huge restrictions on what they can what they can bring in.
5: Those restrictions being imposed by the Israelis, they say, for security reasons. Tomorrow, the Under-Secretary General on what's happening to all that rubble. With FSN Spotlight, I'm Simon Marks.
1: Here's the main news again. More than 30 people have been killed in a wave of Israeli strikes on eastern and southern Lebanon. Iran is accusing the US of committing a gross violation of the ceasefire with new airstrikes on the country. The US space agency NASA has unveiled plans for a permanent base on the moon. Doctors in the Democratic Republic of Congo say they are battling a shortage of basic supplies as Ebola cases rise. And that is the latest feature story news. Rebecca Bunden reporting. From feature story news, I'm Rebecca Bunden in Mumbai.
7: Run to one beside me like all JP's on fire. Maris, watch this.
8: I feel a shiver. I'm feeling down and out. I'm a true believer. I know what it's all about.
7: Not bluffing.
8: I know it's not the flu. It's all because of you.
7: No.
8: I feel a trembling when I wake. Come back and give another beret.
7: Anyway.

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I feel a shiver, baby. 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I'm a true believer that it's you, I'm thinking of. 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

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I acknowledge that I have enemies who seek to harm me, but I know that you are greater than any adversary I may face. I ask for your divine intervention and protection from those who seek to do me harm. Lord, I pray that you would surround me with your hedge of protection, like you did for Job, keeping me safe from the attacks of the enemy. Guard my mind, my heart, and my physical well-being from any evil intent that may

Number 7, my best is yet to come. Let me go over each one to help you understand them a little more. Number 1, I decide how I feel, no matter the circumstances. Have you ever noticed how unhappy people seem to get upset over just about anything? Did you also notice that they seem to have a lot to be unhappy about? The truth is, they let every little circumstance make them unhappy. Someone cuts them off in traffic, ruins their day. Someone says something unkind, they replay it in their mind for weeks. When you adopt the belief that you are in control over how you feel, and you commit to do the daily work on yourself, two things happen. The first is that you become empowered. You know nothing has the power to make you unhappy. Only your thoughts can do that. You decide what every event means, and you choose to see the blessing in everything. The second is you start to attract better circumstances. When you are putting out better energy, better is attracted to you, and you notice more of the magic all around you. Know that you decide how you feel and commit to do that daily work on yourself so you can start and live every day in a beautiful state. Number 2, I have so much to be thankful for. This is pretty easy for anyone to understand. Happy people are happy because they appreciate more than unhappy people. It has been said many times, you can be happy with little or miserable with much. Knowing this, you understand the goal is never to accumulate wealth or things. It's to get to a place where you feel like you have everything, because that is all it is, a feeling. Feel blessed and you'll be blessed. Feel blessed and you are blessed. Number 3, being myself attracts the right people. One of the greatest tragedies of human beings is that the majority change who they are to fit into the world. They believe being like someone else will make them fit in better with others, be liked by others. But the truth is, you'll never attract the right people by being someone you are not. Be yourself, and the right people for you will show up. The right people will love the real you. Ralph Waldo Emerson once said, "To be yourself in a world that is constantly trying to make you something else is the greatest accomplishment." Have the courage to be you, always. Believe and know if you do so, the perfect people and circumstances will show up in your life. Number 4, I am capable of anything. Successful people know with absolute certainty anything they believe can be their reality. Imagine what you could create in your life with the belief, I am capable of anything. Well, you are. So believe it, know it, and apply it to something you want. That dream you have, plan for it, work for it, and go get it. That change you've been putting off, believe you can do it and go for it. Number 5, kindness always wins. Some people believe kindness is weakness. They believe kind people get walked over. They'll point to an example from years ago where they gave their heart and soul and that one person trampled all over it. So they adopted the belief that this is what happens every time they are kind. If someone tripped you over once while you were walking, you wouldn't let that person stop you from walking, would you? It's not the walking that made you trip over. It was the unkind person. In life, yes, some people will do you wrong, but that doesn't mean you throw everyone into the same basket. You be kind because that's who you are, not because you want something out of it, like a transaction. Who do you think kind people are attracted to? Other kind people, or those who refuse to be kind because they were hurt by someone else long ago? Who do you think amazing people love to be around? Those who are kind and genuine, or those who are closed off? Do good by others. Treat others how you want to be treated. Not because you want something from them,
but because you know the world is a little better every time.

from someone like you does good, no matter how small. Number 6, everything is a blessing or a lesson. We've all been through hard times, every one of us. Some people who have been through minor hard times believe that their life is far less because of the event. Others who have been through pure hell believe at some level it was sent as either a lesson or a blessing. Think of the survivors of diseases or abuse. They go through the worst kinds of pain, but because of that pain, they rise out of it with a new passion for life. They rise out of it with a sense of purpose, wanting to help others who are going through the same pain. You can learn from your past. You can use it. Believe it was sent to make you stronger, better, and more compassionate. Believe there was a reason for it. Number 7, my best is yet to come. What would you attempt? What could you achieve if you knew your best was yet to come? Well, guess what? Your best is yet to come. Look yourself in the mirror every morning and tell yourself, my best is yet to come. My best is yet to come. Believe it. Live that belief. Create something, many things in your life that are the best results you've ever achieved in that area. Adopt these 7 beliefs and just try to make your life less magical. It's impossible.

0: My name is George Floyd, and this is the story of me. I came into this world on October 14th, 1973. I grew up in Houston, Texas, surrounded by my loved ones, and had dreams of making a positive impact on my community. As a young man, I faced personal struggles but remained resilient. I worked hard to support myself and my family, striving to provide a better future for my children. I had a passion for basketball and was known for my friendly and charismatic personality. Tragically, on May 25th, 2020, my life was cut short in a heartbreaking incident that shocked the world. It began when police officers in Minneapolis, Minnesota, responded to a call regarding a counterfeit note. During my arrest, one officer, Derek Chauvin, knelt on my neck for approximately 9 minutes, despite my plea for help and my inability to breathe. The incident was captured on video, luckily, which later circulated widely, revealing the brutality of my encounter. Police officer Chauvin was sentenced to 22 years in prison for what he did to me. My death served as a catalyst for a global movement against police brutality and systemic racism, demanding justice and reforms within law enforcement institutions. My memory continues to inspire countless individuals to fight against systemic racism and advocate for justice and equality. My name is now synonymous with the pursuit of meaningful change, as people come together to ensure that no one else goes through what I went through. Follow for more videos just like this.
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3: If we took life as seriously as this, then we'd never have invented Malibu. Made with pure Bajan rum. It's seriously easygoing.

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Got promoted, shut your mouth. 99% of the time, the reason that our dreams don't come true when they are supposed to is because we open our mouth too soon, to the wrong.

0: From Feature Story News in Brussels, I'm William Denslow. Dozens of people are believed to have been killed as Israel says it struck 100 Hezbollah sites in Lebanon. Meanwhile, Israel claims it's killed the commander of Hamas's military wing in Gaza, despite a ceasefire being in place. Dr. René van der Vert, a representative in the occupied Palestinian territory for the World Health Organization, has described the situation on the ground.
1: Nothing prepares you for Gaza. And I thought going in the second time would make things easier, but it just doesn't. Despite the ceasefire of last October, there is perhaps less fire, but the violence continues. We hear bombs nearby. There is gunfire every day.
0: A US-Iran deal faces an uncertain few days, despite US President Donald Trump saying it's largely negotiated. It comes after the US launched strikes on vessels off the Iranian coast that it said were laying mines. Nick Harper reports from Washington.
2: Peace negotiations continue to appear on shaky ground, the latest sticking point revolving around the unfreezing of frozen Iranian assets, with it being reported that Tehran is demanding $24 billion as a precondition to continue talks. All of that after the US struck Iranian boats and Israel carried out one of the heaviest days of bombings in weeks, striking targets it says were controlled by Hezbollah in Lebanon. Iran is now threatening a decisive, swift response, leaving the fragile ceasefire in even more uncertain territory. I'm Nick Harper in Washington.
0: The Serum Institute of India is partnering with Oxford University to fast-track an Ebola vaccine. Though India hasn't reported any cases of Ebola, the development comes amid rising cases in Central Africa. Ishan Garg reports.
3: Reports say the Oxford Vaccine Group is working urgently with the Serum Institute of India to develop and scale doses of a vaccine against the Bundi Bugyo strain of Ebola, a strain for which no approved vaccine currently exists. Scientists say clinical-grade doses could be ready within 2 to 3 months, pending successful pre-clinical trials. Meanwhile, in India's tech capital, Bengaluru, a 28-year-old has been isolated at the state-run Epidemic Disease Hospital after developing mild Ebola-like symptoms, including body. India's health ministry says no confirmed cases of Ebola have been detected in the country and stresses all measures are precautionary.
0: Former UK Prime Minister Tony Blair says Britain faces relegation from the Premier League of Nations. He's published a withering analysis of the current government, accusing it of not having coherent plans and harming economic growth with its policies. Tony Blair says his party replacing Keir Starmer as Labour leader will be irrelevant without a policy debate about tackling the country's challenges. From Bureaus Worldwide, this is FSN.
4: With FSN Spotlight, I'm Simon Marks, hearing today and tomorrow from the UN's top humanitarian aid official about the scale of the challenge posed by the ongoing crisis in Gaza. Tom Fletcher is the World Body's Under-Secretary General, coordinating government and NGO efforts to get humanitarian supplies into the territory and clear the rubble there. Today, the issue of the supplies. It is a complicated picture.
5: Post-ceasefire, we've been getting in enough to feed 1.5 million hot meals a day, for example. Tens of thousands of shelters. We've got 100,000 kids back into some form of education. We've just finished a big vaccination campaign. So that there's a lot of very good things there happening that we weren't being allowed to do before the ceasefire. Against that, we're still facing a big restriction on what we can bring in. A lot of restriction on dual-use items, including things like wheelchairs and so on, and school materials that we can't get in at the scale we need. And our NGO colleagues are still facing massive registration issues. So we really rely on those NGOs. We're a community here, and especially in a time of massive cuts, it can't just be the UN agencies. We need that kind of that partnership with the NGOs, and they're facing huge restrictions on what they can what they can bring in.
4: Those restrictions being imposed by the Israelis, they say, for security reasons. Tomorrow, the Under-Secretary General on what's happening to all that rubble.
0: The main news again. Israel claims it's killed the commander of Hamas's military wing in Gaza, despite a ceasefire being in place. Dozens of people are believed to have been killed, as Israel says it also struck 100 Hezbollah sites in Lebanon. And a US-Iran deal faces an uncertain few days, despite US President Donald Trump saying it's largely negotiated. It comes after the US launched strikes on vessels off the Iranian coast that it said were laying mines. And that's the latest feature story news. William Denslow reporting. From Feature Story News in Brussels, I'm William Denslow. Dozens of...

prayer to hinder the enemy from approaching you. Heavenly Father, I come before you in the name of Jesus, recognizing that you are my protector and deliverer. I acknowledge that I have enemies who seek to harm me, but I know that you are greater than any adversary I may face. I ask for your divine intervention and protection from those who seek to do me harm. Lord, I pray that you would surround me with your hedge of protection, like you did for Job, keeping me safe from the attacks of the enemy. Guard my mind, my heart, and my physical well-being from any evil intent that may be directed towards me. I declare that no weapon formed against me shall prosper, and every tongue that rises against me in judgment shall be condemned. Father, I ask that you would hinder the plans and schemes of my enemies. Disrupt their strategies and confound their purposes. Let confusion come upon them, causing them to turn away from me and to be unable to approach or harm me. By the authority I have in Jesus Christ, I rebuke every spirit of darkness and every demonic force that seeks to come against me. I declare that they have no power or authority over me because I am covered by the blood of Jesus. Lord, I also pray for those who may harbor ill intentions towards me. Soften their hearts, open their eyes to the truth, and lead them to repentance. May your love and forgiveness transform their hearts and turn them away from their wicked ways. Help me, Lord, to walk in wisdom and discernment. Guide my steps and lead me on paths of righteousness. Grant me discernment to recognize any potential danger or harmful influence that may come my way. Give me the strength to stand firm in my faith and resist the attacks of the enemy. I thank you, Lord, for your faithfulness and protection. I trust in your unfailing love and know that you are always with me. In Jesus' name I pray. Amen.

0: This might be the most dangerous truth you hear in a lifetime. And when me done, you cannot unhear it. Because while we're too busy singing about browning, chasing hype, and foreign aesthetics, they're busy wiping out our legacy from the inside. Not with whips and chains this time, but with love song, light skin, and lust. Me nah go ease up today. Me come to talk to me Jamaican men. And me talking straight to you. Every time you glorify light skin and reject your own, you're spitting at the face of nanny. You dishonor your mother and help finish the work of slavery. Let me tell you something they don't teach you in school. Blanqueamiento. Blanqueamiento. Look it up. You see, in Brazil, Haiti, Cuba, and right here, so in Jamaica, the colonial powers pushed interracial relationships to whiten the population over time. It was policy. It was weaponized sex. So when you run go look pan white woman, pretty ear woman, quote unquote, foreign woman, and tabo say uno want a mixed picnic, you're not elevate. You're just being used. You're used as a tool of erasure. Now let me address the white world. Uno love black body, but hate black burden. Uno love with lips, with hips, with swag, with stamina, and with soul. But never once did uno sit down and help dismantle what Fono ancestors built. Colonialism. Instead, uno date us, breed us, and call it unity. But uno still own the land, the banks, and the justice system. Uno still inherit everything while we inherit trauma. Don't act innocent. You marry black, but don't teach your children about Marcus Garvey. You say we are all one, but at family dinners, you tell them they act too black. You love our flavor, but you never want us too loud, too proud, or too woke. That's not love. That's colonization in a condom. No, my Jamaican men, una listen this loud. A white woman will never bring your children back to the roots. She cannot teach your children what it feels like to be hunted by the police. And she can't teach your children how to survive Babylon. And when you're dead, your land, your house, your legacy, gone to people who don't know nothing about the struggle. The money circulate out of black hands. The culture get diluted and the bloodline get lost. Meanwhile, Indian man keep money in him community. Chinese man build for him family. Jewish man pass on land, religion, and business. And we fall in love with our own extinction. I want to ask myself this. Why do you feel more attracted to what looks less like you? Why do you associate class and cleanliness to light skin? Why do you call dark skin face female, mule, or hard face? That's not taste. That's programming. 400 years of European beauty standards, church doctrine, plantation trauma, and shame. So even when you think you're choosing, you're not choosing love. You're choosing survival. But survival with no roots is slow death. Now let's talk about the children of confusion. When you have kids with white women or women who don't rate blackness, what do you teach? What language them learn? Their music, the struggle. Most mixed children, unless raised with cultural grounding, feel ashamed. Ashamed of their blackness in white spaces. Are too privileged to fight for blackness in black spaces. So them float. Unrooted, disconnected, they become neutral. And in a war of liberation, neutral means colonizer by default. Now let's talk about the global war and why Jamaica is a target. Now this is global warfare. The womb is a battlefield. And Jamaica, with our fire, our resistance, our warriors, we are the number one target for dilution, distraction, and destruction. You think all them tourism and have an agenda? You think all these foreign women flying in? Forget black man seed is a coincidence. Them want the energy, the bloodline, but not the struggle, not the burden, not even the liberation. So they extract what's useful and leave you empty. Now, my Jamaican men and black men, you do have a decision to make. Remember, you're just not choosing a woman, you're choosing a future. So when you breed a woman who don't rate your culture, you're erasing history that millions died to protect. You can't say you love who you love when you were taught to hate yourself. You can't say it don't matter, so your ancestors died so you could even have a voice. And you can't build no empire on a foundation that you borrowed from the oppressor. Listen, this is not about hate. This is about survival. This is about protecting our black nation. This is about revolution in love. So before you run, go breed another browning, light skin, white woman, foreigner, pretty hair, quote unquote, ask yourself this. Will that child fight for black people or forget?
1: From Feature Story News in Brussels, I'm William Denslow. Dozens of people are believed to have been killed as Israel says it struck 100 Hezbollah sites in Lebanon. Meanwhile, Israel claims it's killed the commander of Hamas's military wing in Gaza, despite a ceasefire being in place. Dr. René van der Werdt, a representative in the occupied Palestinian territory for the World Health Organization, has described the situation on the ground.
2: Nothing prepares you for Gaza. And I thought going in the second time would make things easier, but it just doesn't. Despite the ceasefire of last October, there is perhaps less fire, but the violence continues. We hear bombs nearby. There is gunfire every day.
1: A US-Iran deal faces an uncertain few days, despite US President Donald Trump saying it's largely negotiated. It comes after the US launched strikes on vessels off the Iranian coast that it said were laying mines. Nick Harper reports from Washington.
3: Peace negotiations continue to appear on shaky ground, the latest sticking point revolving around the unfreezing of frozen Iranian assets, with it being reported that Tehran is demanding $24 billion as a precondition to continue talks. All of that after the US struck Iranian boats and Israel carried out one of the heaviest days of bombings in weeks, striking targets it says were controlled by Hezbollah in Lebanon. Iran is now threatening a decisive, swift response, leaving the fragile ceasefire in even more uncertain territory. I'm Nick Harper in Washington.
1: The Serum Institute of India is partnering with Oxford University to fast-track an Ebola vaccine. Though India hasn't reported any cases of Ebola, the development comes amid rising cases in Central Africa. Ishan Garg reports.
4: Reports say the Oxford Vaccine Group is working urgently with the Serum Institute of India to develop and scale doses of a vaccine against the Bundi Bugyo strain of Ebola, a strain for which no approved vaccine currently exists. Scientists say clinical-grade doses could be ready within 2 to 3 months, pending successful pre-clinical trials. Meanwhile, in India's tech capital, Bengaluru, a 28-year-old has been isolated at the state-run Epidemic Disease Hospital after developing mild Ebola-like symptoms, including body. India's health ministry says no confirmed cases of Ebola have been detected in the country and stresses all measures are precautionary.
1: Former UK Prime Minister Tony Blair says Britain faces relegation from the Premier League of Nations. He's published a withering analysis of the current government, accusing it of not having coherent plans and harming economic growth with its policies. Tony Blair says his party replacing Keir Starmer as Labour leader will be irrelevant without a policy debate about tackling the country's challenges. From Bureaus Worldwide, this is FSN.
5: With FSN Spotlight, I'm Simon Marks, hearing today and tomorrow from the UN's top humanitarian aid official about the scale of the challenge posed by the ongoing crisis in Gaza. Tom Fletcher is the world body's Under-Secretary General, coordinating government and NGO efforts to get humanitarian supplies into the territory and clear the rubble there. Today, the issue of the supplies. It is a complicated picture.
6: Post-ceasefire, we've been getting in enough to feed 1.5 million hot meals a day, for example. Tens of thousands of shelters. We've got 100,000 kids back into some form of education. We've just finished a big vaccination campaign. So there's a lot of very good things there happening that we weren't being allowed to do before the ceasefire. Against that, we're still facing a big restriction on what we can bring in. A lot of restriction on dual-use items, including things like wheelchairs and so on, and school materials that we can't get in at the scale we need. And our NGO colleagues are still facing massive registration issues. So we really rely on those NGOs. We're a community here, and especially in a time of massive cuts, it can't just be the UN agencies. We need that kind of that partnership with the NGOs, and they're facing huge restrictions on what they can what they can bring in.
5: Those restrictions being imposed by the Israelis, they say, for security reasons. Tomorrow, the Under-Secretary General on what's happening to all that rubble.
1: The main news again. Israel claims it's killed the commander of Hamas's military wing in Gaza, despite a ceasefire being in place. Dozens of people are believed to have been killed, as Israel says it also struck 100 Hezbollah sites in Lebanon. And a US-Iran deal faces an uncertain few days, despite US President Donald Trump saying it's largely negotiated. It comes after the US launched strikes on vessels off the Iranian coast that it said were laying mines. And that's the latest feature story news. William Denslow reporting. From Feature Story News in Brussels, I'm William Denslow. Dozens of people...

If you don't get what you want, you suffer. If you get what you don't want, you suffer. Even when you get exactly what you want, you still suffer because you can't hold on to it forever. Your mind is your predicament. It wants to be free of change, free of pain, free of the obligations of life and death. But change is law, and no amount of pretending will alter that reality.

My name is George Floyd, and this is the story of me. I came into this world on October 14th, 1973. I grew up in Houston, Texas, surrounded by my loved ones, and had dreams of making a positive impact on my community. As a young man, I faced personal struggles but remained resilient. I worked hard to support myself and my family, striving to provide a better future for my children. I had a passion for basketball and was known for my friendly and charismatic personality. Tragically, on May 25th, 2020, my life was cut short in a heartbreaking incident that shocked the world. It began when police officers in Minneapolis, Minnesota, responded to a call regarding a counterfeit note. During my arrest, one officer, Derek Chauvin, knelt on my neck for approximately 9 minutes, despite my plea for help and my inability to breathe. The incident was captured on video, luckily, which later circulated widely, revealing the brutality of my encounter. Police officer Chauvin was sentenced to 22 years in prison for what he did to me. My death served as a catalyst for a global movement against police brutality and systemic racism, demanding justice and reforms within law enforcement institutions. My memory continues to inspire countless individuals to fight against systemic racism and advocate for justice and equality. My name is now synonymous with the pursuit of meaningful change, as people come together to ensure that no one else goes through what I went through. Follow for more videos just like this.

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1: An elephant and a dog became pregnant at the same time. 3 months down the line, the dog gave birth to 6 puppies. 6 months later, the dog was pregnant again, and 9 months on, it gave birth to another dozen puppies. The pattern continued. On the 18th month, the dog approached the elephant, questioning, "Are you sure that you are pregnant? We became pregnant on the same date. I have given birth 3 times to a dozen puppies, and they are now grown to become big dogs, yet you are still pregnant. What's going on?" The elephant replied, "There is something I want you to understand. What I am carrying is not a puppy, but an elephant. I only give birth to one in 2 years. When my baby hits the ground, the earth feels it. When my baby crosses the road, human beings stop and watch in admiration. What I carry draws attention. So what I'm carrying is mighty and great. Don't lose faith when you see others receive answers to their prayers in what seems like record time. Don't be envious of others' testimony. If you haven't received your own blessings, don't despair. Say to yourself, my time is coming, and when it hits the surface of the earth, people shall yield in admiration. Do not compare your journey to anyone else's."

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see. I must have gone through some changes when I kissed your picture. And hey, my mind just keeps on wondering, and you only left me yesterday. I've never been to heaven. Instead, I spent the night with you. Maybe that's the reason.

If you have a good man and you're not do things to him, you're not take care of him, you're not feed him mentally, emotionally, and spiritually, he might go. Yes.

0: From Feature Story News in Brussels, I'm William Denslow. Dozens of people are believed to have been killed as Israel says it struck 100 Hezbollah sites in Lebanon. Meanwhile, Israel claims it's killed the commander of Hamas's military wing in Gaza, despite a ceasefire being in place. Dr. René van der Werdt, a representative in the occupied Palestinian territory for the World Health Organization, has described the situation on the ground.
1: Nothing prepares you for Gaza. And I thought going in the second time would make things easier, but it just doesn't. Despite the ceasefire of last October, there is perhaps less fire, but the violence continues. We hear bombs nearby. There is gunfire every day.
0: A US-Iran deal faces an uncertain few days, despite US President Donald Trump saying it's largely negotiated. It comes after the US launched strikes on vessels off the Iranian coast that it said were laying mines. Nick Harper reports from Washington.
2: Peace negotiations continue to appear on shaky ground, the latest sticking point revolving around the unfreezing of frozen Iranian assets, with it being reported that Tehran is demanding $24 billion as a precondition to continue talks. All of that after the US struck Iranian boats and Israel carried out one of the heaviest days of bombings in weeks, striking targets it says were controlled by Hezbollah in Lebanon. Iran is now threatening a decisive, swift response, leaving the fragile ceasefire in even more uncertain territory. I'm Nick Harper in Washington.
0: The Serum Institute of India is partnering with Oxford University to fast-track an Ebola vaccine. Though India hasn't reported any cases of Ebola, the development comes amid rising cases in Central Africa. Ishan Garg reports.
3: Reports say the Oxford Vaccine Group is working urgently with the Serum Institute of India to develop and scale doses of a vaccine against the Bundi Bugyo strain of Ebola, a strain for which no approved vaccine currently exists. Scientists say clinical-grade doses could be ready within 2 to 3 months, pending successful pre-clinical trials. Meanwhile, in India's tech capital, Bengaluru, a 28-year-old has been isolated at the state-run Epidemic Disease Hospital after developing mild Ebola-like symptoms, including body. India's health ministry says no confirmed cases of Ebola have been detected in the country and stresses all measures are precautionary.
0: Former UK Prime Minister Tony Blair says Britain faces relegation from the Premier League of Nations. He's published a withering analysis of the current government, accusing it of not having coherent plans and harming economic growth with its policies. Tony Blair says his party replacing Keir Starmer as Labour leader will be irrelevant without a policy debate about tackling the country's challenges. From Bureaus Worldwide, this is FSN.
4: With FSN Spotlight, I'm Simon Marks, hearing today and tomorrow from the UN's top humanitarian aid official about the scale of the challenge posed by the ongoing crisis in Gaza. Tom Fletcher is the world body's Under-Secretary General, coordinating government and NGO efforts to get humanitarian supplies into the territory and clear the rubble there. Today, the issue of the supplies. It is a complicated picture.
5: Post-ceasefire, we've been getting in enough to feed 1.5 million hot meals a day, for example. Tens of thousands of shelters. We've got 100,000 kids back into some form of education. We've just finished a big vaccination campaign. So there's a lot of very good things there happening that we weren't being allowed to do before the ceasefire. Against that, we're still facing a big restriction on what we can bring in. A lot of restriction on dual-use items, including things like wheelchairs and so on, and school materials that we can't get in at the scale we need. And our NGO colleagues are still facing massive registration issues. So we really rely on those NGOs. We're a community here, and especially in a time of massive cuts, it can't just be the UN agencies. We need that kind of that partnership with the NGOs, and they're facing huge restrictions on what they can what they can bring in.
4: Those restrictions being imposed by the Israelis, they say, for security reasons. Tomorrow, the Under-Secretary General on what's happening to all that rubble.
0: The main news again. Israel claims it's killed the commander of Hamas's military wing in Gaza, despite a ceasefire being in place. Dozens of people are believed to have been killed, as Israel says it's also struck 100 Hezbollah sites in Lebanon. And a US-Iran deal faces an uncertain few days, despite US President Donald Trump saying it's largely negotiated. It comes after the US launched strikes on vessels off the Iranian coast that it said were laying mines. And that's the latest feature story news. William Denslow reporting. From Feature Story News in Brussels, I'm William Denslow. Dozens of people...

Remember what you must do when they undervalue you, when they think your softness is your weakness, when they treat your kindness like it is their advantage. You awaken every dragon, every wolf, every monster that sleeps inside you, and you remind them what hell looks like when it wears the skin of a gentle human.

0: When you're broke, people ask, who are you? No calls, no messages, no respect. It's like you don't even exist. But the moment money shows up, suddenly it's, hey, how are you? Funny how they care now, right? Same you, same face, different bank account, different treatment. That's when you realize people don't value you. They value what you have. Slow down, so build yourself so strong that the next time they ask, how are you, you won't need them.
1: This is for that little child with no father.

0: Philip Fraser, and you're listening to Sky Radio Jamaica. The blood of the saints cries out along, along my sweet way. Yeah, man, Sky Radio Jamaica, big station, hey.
1: From Feature Story News in Brussels, I'm William Denslow. Dozens of people are believed to have been killed as Israel says it struck 100 Hezbollah sites in Lebanon. Meanwhile, Israel claims it's killed the commander of Hamas's military wing in Gaza, despite a ceasefire being in place. Dr. René van der Vert, a representative in the occupied Palestinian territory for the World Health Organization, has described the situation on the ground.
2: Nothing prepares you for Gaza. And I thought going in the second time would make things easier, but it just doesn't. Despite the ceasefire of last October, there is perhaps less fire, but the violence continues. We hear bombs nearby. There is gunfire every day.
1: A US-Iran deal faces an uncertain few days, despite US President Donald Trump saying it's largely negotiated. It comes after the US launched strikes on vessels off the Iranian coast that it said were laying mines. Nick Harper reports from Washington.
3: Peace negotiations continue to appear on shaky ground, the latest sticking point revolving around the unfreezing of frozen Iranian assets, with it being reported that Tehran is demanding $24 billion as a precondition to continue talks. All of that after the US struck Iranian boats and Israel carried out one of the heaviest days of bombings in weeks, striking targets it says were controlled by Hezbollah in Lebanon. Iran is now threatening a decisive, swift response, leaving the fragile ceasefire in even more uncertain territory. I'm Nick Harper in Washington.
1: The Serum Institute of India is partnering with Oxford University to fast-track an Ebola vaccine. Though India hasn't reported any cases of Ebola, the development comes amid rising cases in Central Africa. Ishan Garg reports.
4: Reports say the Oxford Vaccine Group is working urgently with the Serum Institute of India to develop and scale doses of a vaccine against the Bundi Bugyo strain of Ebola, a strain for which no approved vaccine currently exists. Scientists say clinical-grade doses could be ready within 2 to 3 months, pending successful pre-clinical trials. Meanwhile, in India's tech capital, Bengaluru, a 28-year-old has been isolated at the state-run Epidemic Disease Hospital after developing mild Ebola-like symptoms, including body. India's health ministry says no confirmed cases of Ebola have been detected in the country and stresses all measures are precautionary.
1: Former UK Prime Minister Tony Blair says Britain faces relegation from the Premier League of Nations. He's published a withering analysis of the current government, accusing it of not having coherent plans and harming economic growth with its policies. Tony Blair says his party replacing Keir Starmer as Labour leader will be irrelevant without a policy debate about tackling the country's challenges. From bureaus worldwide, this is FSN.
5: With FSN Spotlight, I'm Simon Marks, hearing today and tomorrow from the UN's top humanitarian aid official about the scale of the challenge posed by the ongoing crisis in Gaza. Tom Fletcher is the World Body's Under-Secretary General, coordinating government and NGO efforts to get humanitarian supplies into the territory and clear the rubble there. Today, the issue of the supplies. It is a complicated picture.
6: Post-ceasefire, we've been getting in enough to feed 1.5 million hot meals a day, for example. Tens of thousands of shelters. We've got 100,000 kids back into some form of education. We've just finished a big vaccination campaign. So there's a lot of very good things there happening that we weren't being allowed to do before the ceasefire. Against that, we're still facing a big restriction on what we can bring in. A lot of restriction on dual-use items, including things like wheelchairs and so on, and school materials that we can't get in at the scale we need. And our NGO colleagues are still facing massive registration issues. So we really rely on those NGOs. We're a community here, and especially in a time of massive cuts, it can't just be the UN agencies. We need that kind of that partnership with the NGOs, and they're facing huge restrictions on what they can what they can bring in.
5: Those restrictions being imposed by the Israelis, they say, for security reasons. Tomorrow, the Undersecretary General on what's happening to all that rubble.
1: The main news again. Israel claims it's killed the commander of Hamas's military wing in Gaza, despite a ceasefire being in place. Dozens of people are believed to have been killed as Israel says it also struck 100 Hezbollah sites in Lebanon. And a US-Iran deal faces an uncertain few days, despite US President Donald Trump saying it's largely negotiated. It comes after the US launched strikes on vessels off the Iranian coast that it said were laying mines. And that's the latest feature story news. William Denslow reporting.
5: From Feature.

Zane made that tune before it actually happened. Zach! Zach of LWR, we did it! We know he's an Arsenal supporter.

Let's take a breath for a moment. Alrighty. Okay, so as 2025 comes closer to a close, we step into 2026. I personally just want to send love and light to everyone out there, everyone listening. Happy New Year. A new chapter is opening, and there's so much to look forward to. In the world of sport alone, 2026 is stacked. The Premier League, the Champions League, and of course the FIFA World Cup. Big moments, big stories, big memories waiting to be written. And yes, as a Guna. Yes, as a Guna. We're walking into the new year on top of the league, on top of the table. That's where we are. And now it's about the continued journey ahead. The belief, the consistency, the hunger. I'm hoping. No. I'm expecting that 2026 is the year Arsenal finally takes that next step. Premier League glory, Champions League nights, that means something. This is the season we push all the way. Now to the reggae boys. 2026 is calling. You made it difficult for yourself. The World Cup is there for the taking. You're onto the playoffs. No excuses, no distractions. Just do the work and get it done. Jamaica belongs on that stage. So, just tweet. And beyond sport, people, don't forget Jamaica and other countries going through the test of times currently. I want to acknowledge something much bigger and deeper. It's been a month since Hurricane Melissa caused so much damage back in Jamaica. Uprooting families, changing lives, testing resilience. To everyone affected, I continue to wish you strength, healing, and progress in 2026 as the rebuilding continues. Jamaica has always found a way to rise, and this time will be no different. To everyone listening, wherever you are in the world, I truly hope 2026 brings you closer to what you've been working for. May it reward you, your discipline, honor your faith, and turn your manifestations into reality. Stay well, stay grounded, and most importantly, stay blessed.

0: Arsenal Fan TV, Marcus, big performance today.
1: Yeah, it's the last time we played these guys. Early kickoff wasn't a good start, but today, bust off them head, middle day, or bust off them head, middle day.

0: Yeah, Liverpool come. Emirates get job and Sterling same want a kit change.
1: Yeah. On Sterling, I mean, they shut him down, didn't they? Shut down Sterling. They shut down Coutinho. We definitely had a tactic for him.
0: Yeah, it's like we set out good today, isn't it? Like everybody know them job. Coquelin was amazing. Alexis. Enough games have been like turnover possession and them things, but today, good performance from Alexis and really, really made me happy today on that goal. Shot. Yeah.
1: Where can we end up?
0: Being realistic, we can finish second. Being ambitious and looking at the way we're performing now and the way the team is playing now. First, it possibly like Chelsea.
1: I mean, they just got to position themselves for a slip up, haven't they?
0: Yeah, it's just like wait for them, drop them food and we just name up them food and take the title off of them. That's what we need for the right now. See? So cool. Yo, Ryan, change your hand forward. This is where we need for the next season.
2: Yeah. So it's so great. I mean, this is the week we're all remembering the great David Rocastle. I mean, I was all the tributes that came in on Tuesday. I was even in tears. You know, 34 years old. You know, leaving us, and you know that win was for you, Rocky, mate. That was for you, Rocky. Yeah.

the things that was said about them was like, you know, if I was like a footballer and hearing, you know, them talking about us and telling us that we're bottling it and this, that and the other and rare. I too would curl up in a ball and go into my shell and not be able to perform. But they didn't. They just came out.

we thought, oh my God, oh my God, oh my God. You know, I was in the car with my grandson. I can't remember when it was now, a couple of weeks ago. And he was so upset that Arsenal had won. Or had lost. He was upset that Arsenal had lost because he said that Man City is a kind of team

question that, you know, football is so unpredictable. That's what he said. Football's so unpredictable. And so, therefore, anything can happen. So I kind of ran it back at him. And it's true. Grandma was right. So unpredictable. Arsenal. Arsenal brought the

in a pain is just congratulate us. Congratulate us and you will feel so much better. That pain will alleviate itself. And you know, you are welcome to come and celebrate with us.

Arsenal FC have been around a long time. How long? This long. And after 137 years, Arsenal have become one of the most recognisable clubs in world football, while also being one of the most successful clubs domestically in England. But what is the entire history of Arsenal, I hear you ask? So the club was founded in 1886 and was actually named Dials Square Football Club, and it was led by a group of workers employed by the Dials Square Workshop at the Royal Arsenal, which was an arms factory in Woolwich, South East London, which at the time was actually in Kent but was incorporated into London in 1889. And the club was founded by a man called David Danskin. Now David was actually a Scottish mechanical engineer, and he actually loved football in his spare time, and he moved to London in 1885 to find work and took a job at Dials Square Workshop at the Royal Arsenal in Woolwich in the end. And Danskin, alongside Jack Humble, Fred Beardsley and Morris Bates, together created Dials Square FC. Now, Fred Beardsley and Morris Bates were actually former Nottingham Forest players, and Fred Beardsley was their goalkeeper, so he obtained a set of red kits from his old club for them to use in their first ever game, sporting the Arsenal red kit colour. And with a group of the workers from the factory, Dials Square played their first match on the 11th of December 1886 against Eastern Wanderers on an open field on the Isles of Dogs, which they won 6-0. Now, the club was renamed to Royal Arsenal soon afterwards, reportedly being on Christmas Day, so they only ever really played one game as the Dials Square FC team. Now, at this time, Royal Arsenal was still an amateur side, so they really struggled to find places to play. At the start, they played at Plumstead Common in South East London, but soon sought after alternative homes. And they really struggled to consistently stay in the same place. They landed in Boltsman Ground, then they landed in Manor Ground in 1888, then moved to Invicta Ground in 1890, but then could not afford the rent, so had to move back to Manor Ground 3 years later. However, despite the ground movements, Royal Arsenal were actually very successful in this time with various local trophies. They won both Kent Senior Cup and the London Charity Cup in 1890 and the London Senior Cup in 1891. But problems started to happen for Royal Arsenal. They entered the FA Cup for the first time in 1889 to 1890, but Arsenal was still an amateur side, so the gulf in class between the professional side and a tournament that had been going on for 20 years at this point was clear apparent. And when they played professional sides, they could see the players that they were playing against and try and poach them for easy contracts. Now, at this point, most of the professional sides in the UK were at the north side of the country, and when Arsenal didn't even play them before, it weren't really an issue, but when they started playing in the clubs, it became an issue as they played bigger sides. Derby County, they played them in the FA Cup in 1891. Arsenal got destroyed, but they also had two of their players stolen by Derby County trying to get them on professional contracts. Now, Royal Arsenal were not happy with this, so they actually moved to professionalism in 1891, but this was frowned upon by many of the amateur southern clubs, and they were banned from participating in local competitions by the London Football Association. This meant they could only play FA Cup games and friendlies, so obviously this not being very good for the long-term players of the team. Royal Arsenal tried to set up a football league to rival the Northern League in the South, but it just didn't work. But after a couple more years, more teams were kept coming professional, and Arsenal actually changed the name to Woolwich Arsenal in 1893 when it formed as a limited liability company. And the club was also invited to join the Football League, initially in the second division, becoming the first Southern club to enter the league. Now at this point, Arsenal were a proper company trying to make money from football and trying to be a big established side. Now, a lot of the people in the club, amateur players, did not like this, and they wanted it to just be a bit of a fun game and still do their work in the factories. And they broke away and made their own workers team away from Royal Arsenal called Royal Ordnance Factories. Now, this team only lasted 3 years in the end. But Woolwich Arsenal broke away and played in the second division for 11 seasons and generally occupied mid-table positions before the appointment of Harry Bradshaw as manager in 1899. Now, Harry Bradshaw had actually been a manager for 4 years before this for Burnley, his local side, and actually did quite well getting them promoted and coming third in the first division. Back then, this was very important because he knew big players around the country, and when he came into Arsenal, he brought in Jimmy Ashcroft, who was England's first ever international in goal, and captain Jimmy Jackson. Now, these two were brilliant signings, and they end up playing over 400 games for Arsenal combined. Now, Harry Bradshaw stayed at Woolwich Arsenal for 5 years and actually got them promoted in the 1903-1904 season to the first division, being the first Southern club to be in the main top flight. But before Arsenal had even kicked a ball in the top flight, he decided to leave to London rivals Fulham, who still played in the Southern League because they offered him a lot of money. And the struggles were mostly down to the fact that they had really bad financial problems. Now, football had taken a massive boom in the early 20th century, so a lot of people cared about it and the professional league was growing every year. However, Arsenal were one of the only Southern teams in it, and they were also in a relatively unpopulated area of Plumstead, which at the time was in the urban outskirts of London. This
meant that attendances were low and they struggled to make much income. And to stay afloat, Woolwich Arsenal had to sell both of their best players, Ashcroft being the goalkeeper and Tim Coleman and Bert Freeman being two amazing attackers, being having to get sold for a lot of money at the time. This meant they slowly started to slip down the table, which compounded their financial situation as crowds fell even more because they weren't playing higher quality football. By the end of the decade, the average attendance at Manor Ground was 11,000, a little over half of what it had been in 1904. The club was close to bankruptcy and in 1910 went into voluntary liquidation before being bought out by a consortium of businessmen, which was led by Sir Henry Norris, who was also the chairman of Fulham FC at the time. And now this is where it gets kind of interesting, because Norris knew about the Woolwich Arsenal's location problems and the money problems that they had when he bought it. And he actually tried to merge Fulham with Arsenal as he bought them, which is kind of crazy if you think about it now. The Football League blocked this, however, so his next plan was to abandon the merger and look for it to move the club somewhere else, getting outside of South East London. And eventually, he picked a site in Highbury, North London, where he wanted to move the team. Now, obviously, this became a very iconic place and very much what Arsenal are nowadays, and their identity is very much inside North London. But being a club from Woolwich, it did obviously have a lot of objections. Residents of Highbury were annoyed about it, and residents of Woolwich were annoyed that their team was leaving. However, Norris wanted to put it in a more concentrated area of people more there, so he did it anyway, spending 125 grand, which nowadays is the equivalent of £13 million on building the new stadium. And 3 years after he took over the club in 1913, Arsenal finally moved to Highbury in North London. Now, despite having a fancy new stadium and a new location, Woolwich Arsenal actually got relegated from the first division and only got 3 wins in 38 games, coming bottom, so they moved into the second division on their first season with the new stadium. And of course, Woolwich Arsenal obviously needed to be changed, as they were no longer in Woolwich and they simply were in North London, so they were changed to The Arsenal in 1914. Now, it was a slow rebuild needed for The Arsenal at the time, and when they moved to Highbury, it brought in new ground, was 23,000 people compared to the 11,000 at Manor Ground. This gave them a lot more financial income as a lot more people decided to become fans and see them a lot more. However, obviously, if you know what happened in the early 1910s in the UK, then you can understand they didn't play many games. Now, football returned from the First World War in 1919, and Arsenal came sixth in 1914-1915, which obviously the first season before that, in the second division. But they controversially rejoined the first division in 1919 anyway. This was because the Football League was actually moving from 20 teams to 22 teams in the first division. Now, this is where the big controversy really is. Chelsea and Tottenham Hotspur got relegated from the first division that season, so usually you would just think that they would probably just stay in the division. Chelsea were agreed to stay in the division and were given a special place in that first division again. But instead of it going to Tottenham Hotspur, it actually went to an AGM vote in a meeting. This was down to a lot of different teams. Tottenham, Barnsley, Wolves, Birmingham, Arsenal, Hull and Nottingham Forest were all given the chance to be in there. Bit weird because teams like Nottingham Forest came 18th in that season as well. And at the meeting, the league actually voted to promote Arsenal for reasons of history over merit, because Arsenal were the long-serving football league team that were from the south over any of the other teams. And they landslided all of them with 18 votes. Now, this was very suspicious because Arsenal used the fact that they were long-serving to league football, but teams like Wolverhampton Wanderers had been in the Football League a lot longer than them and actually finished 2 points above them in the season. So they would appear to have a stronger claim, you would think. But it has been alleged that this was due to the backroom deals or even outright bribery from the Arsenal owner Sir Henry Norris, colliding with his friend John McKenna, the chairman of Liverpool and the Football League, who recommended Arsenal's promotion at the AGM. Now, no conclusive proof of wrongdoing has ever come to light, but Norris's financial dealings unrelated to this are a bit suspicious, and he was actually fired in 1929, being found guilty from the Football Association of financial irregularities and being found out to misuse his expenses account. Now, there may be other reasons why Arsenal got in as well, because in the book Making the Arsenal, it proposes a different reason for the election, looking at the fact that there was a lot of teams match fixing just before the war, and Liverpool and Manchester United were some of these teams that Norris knew about. And Norris said if they weren't relegated or had complete expulsion from the league, he threatened to organise a breakaway from the league by Midlands and Southern clubs if nothing was done. And they felt that this was a proper solidified way of getting teams out of there, so they had to promote Arsenal to the first division, basically being blackmailed. But no matter how Arsenal got into the first division, they did, and they have stayed there ever since, being the longest record of any team staying in the top flight, being 104 years now. But back in 1919, the clubs returned
return to the first division was not immediately successful. Under Leslie Knighton, the club never finished higher than ninth, and in the 1923-1924 season came close to returning to the second division and finishing 19th, only 1 point above the relegation zone. And after another poor season in 1925, Norris, the Arsenal owner, decided to finally get rid of Knighton and decided to appoint Huddersfield Town manager Herbert Chapman at the time. Now that name might be quite common to you because Herbert Chapman is one of the reasons why Arsenal are what it is today and one of the most influential managers in English football and definitely for Arsenal. And that is proven because he is in the select few who have a statue outside the Emirates of him today. Now Herbert Chapman came in and knew what he was doing. He had played the game professionally at the time and he'd also managed for 20 years before this at various clubs, so he knew he was definitely at the top of the game. He came in and he changed the whole picture for Arsenal. He reformed many of the club's practices, including modernising the training and physiotherapy regimes. He also did changes like adding numbers to the players' shirts in 1928 and also changing the team's colours to adding white sleeves to the red in 1933. Chapman also insisted on journalists using Arsenal, not the Arsenal, even though the team had changed the name 20 years ago, and he actually campaigned to get the local tube station to be called Arsenal from then, and obviously to this day it's still called that. Now when Chapman joined the club, he actually had a lot of money to spend. Henry Norris actually gave him a lot of money, which was the first time ever because he was usually quite reluctant to spend money on actual players and not bribing yourself into the league. And this actually led to Arsenal becoming the money bags team of the 19th century. They led to them being called the Bank of England Club, like some clubs you could say now. And Chapman's first signing was veteran Charlie Buchan from Sunderland. Now Charlie Buchan was actually a very influential player for this team. He had scored over 200 league goals for Sunderland in the last few years and was a massive player in the country. But more importantly, when Arsenal were beaten 7-0 by Newcastle in October 1925, Buchan suggested a change to the formation to adapt to a relaxation of the offside rule. This led to Arsenal changing the formation to something called the WM. This strengthened the defence by pushing the centre half back into the defence and the fullbacks out on the wings. And Chapman developed this formation over time, putting emphasis on the pacey forward line, wingers cutting inside, and the role of creative ball player midfielders. In his first season, Chapman completely overperformed and they actually finished second in the league, which was a crazy jump from where they came from the season before. However, the next few seasons didn't go as well and Chapman's team came mid-table for quite a few years, but he did not worry and he wanted to get his new players familiar with his new formation and new ideas that he was bringing to football. So players like Joe Holm, Jack Lambert, Tom Parker, Herbie Roberts all tried to get into that new formation and it took a few years to get there. And despite existing for 30 years at this point, Arsenal had only professionally won the second division, but they did reach the FA Cup final for the first time in 1927, but to lose 1-0 to Cardiff City, unfortunately. This was down to goalkeeper Dan Lewis making a massive mistake, letting a ball slip between his hands and go into the net to lose 1-0. And this is still the only time a team outside of England have won the FA Cup. However, Chapman did not get deterred by this and continued to build his side, signing future captain Eddie Hapgood, as well as three of the club's great attacking players, David Jack, Alex James and Cliff Baston. And with these players, Arsenal started to get better every single year. And in 1929 to 1930, Arsenal reached the FA Cup final again against Chapman's old club Huddersfield Town. This match actually had an enormous German airship called the Graf Zeppelin above it in the match. And with a 92,000 strong crowd, Arsenal were not distracted from their task and won 2-0 with goals from James and Lambert to bring home the club's first major trophy. This FA Cup success was the first in a decade in which Arsenal were the dominant club in England. They won their first division for the first time in 1931, just beating Aston Villa to the title. In 1932, they actually lost the FA Cup final and got pipped in second in the league to Everton, but they were still showing they were a very strong side in England, and bounced back in 1933 winning their second league title, beating Aston Villa 5-0 at Highbury in April to clinch the title. And by this point, Arsenal were a very feared team in England. However, they did lose in the FA Cup that year to third division North side in a major upset to Walsall 2-0. Arsenal had five players out with flu in the game and actually had to play a lot of backups in it. One of them was Tommy Black, who was really bad at conceding the penalty. Herbert Chapman, being a typical hothead, just got rid of him after a week to Plymouth Argyle because he was so pissed off with the result, and he transferred a lot of the players from that game straight away after. Now unfortunately, this was not the only bad thing that happened to Arsenal around this time. In 1934, they actually started the season quite well,
with Herbert Chapman in charge. But on the 6th of January 1934, Herbert Chapman unfortunately died from pneumonia. This came out of nowhere and he'd only just picking up symptoms a few days before, and Arsenal had really got to the top of English football because of his management, and suddenly he was gone. So it was a big loss for the team, and his legacy has definitely lived on in Arsenal for all these years later. Now, with it being hard to find a manager at the time, you don't really have the marquee you do now. They basically just appointed Joe Shaw, a former player who was their reserve manager at the time. Now, despite this, Arsenal still went on to win the 1934 First Division title, but did score 75 goals, which was a lot less compared to the 118 the year before. And Joe Shaw, it was the only time he ever managed a professional club in his whole life, and it ended up getting him a First Division trophy in just 6 months. But despite this, Arsenal still decided to get rid of him in the summer of 1934 and appointed George Alisson, who was only a director of the club and never managed a team before, to be the new manager for the team. In his first few years, George Alisson really did the same things as Herbert Chapman. He signed the players that Herbert Chapman had identified in the summer, being Ted Drake, Jack Creighton and Wilf Coppin, and also did the same tactics that he did. And he helped Arsenal win their third league title in a row in 1935. And Arsenal were brilliant this season. They were back to their attacking best, with new signing Ted Drake scoring 42 league goals, which is a club record. And Arsenal were definitely the best team in England. They had so much strength that 7 of the players that played for England against world champions Italy in 1934 were on Arsenal's books. Arsenal's ongoing success did attract larger crowds and more people became a fan of the Arsenal. Highbury was completely redeveloped with new stands and a completely new way of looking at it, with the North Bank and Clock End stands getting roofs installed. And the team did continue to have success. They won their second FA Cup in 1936, winning 1-0 against Sheffield United in the final, and won their fifth league title in 1938, pipping Wolves on the final day to cap off a highly successful decade, winning 5 football leagues and 2 FA Cups. Arsenal could not follow this up in the immediate future, however, because the Second World War was started in 1939 and all first-class football in Britain was suspended. Highbury was actually used as an air raid precaution station, with a barrage balloon operating behind the Clock End. During the blitz, a bomb fell on the North Bank, destroying the roof and setting fire to the scrap that was being stored on the terrace. However, Highbury did survive, and Arsenal actually played most of their games at White Hart Lane in this time. This is because some players of the teams did not go to the war and still played football, but these do not count as official statistics, and competitions were played on a regional basis rather than a league basis for the whole country. There was little War Cup and London titles that still happened, and Arsenal did win a few cups in the war. With there not being a lot of football going around, in November 1945, the league competition still suspended. Arsenal were one of the teams that actually played Dynamo Moscow side touring in the UK. With many players still serving abroad in the armed forces, Arsenal was severely depleted and used 6 guest players, including Stanley Matthews and Stan Mortson, who were England international. The match was played at White Hart Lane in thick fog, and Dynamo won 4-3 over Arsenal. The score is generally agreed upon, but there's accounts on who scored and what time the game was on and how many people actually played in it, with English reports saying that Dynamo fielded 12 players at one point. The match actually inspired George Orwell to write the 1945 essay The Sport and Spirit, where he basically talked about it was a war with no shooting because there was a lot of bad tackles and a lot of aggression. With Germany surrendering, the war finally ended in 1945, but they decided not to start football until the 1946 summer because they wanted players to have a time off. Unfortunately, Arsenal lost 9 players to the war, the most out of any top flight club, and the interim time had cut short the careers of several others, including Bastin and Drake, which were their best players. Additionally, the construction of Highbury was basically screwed as the roof got blown apart and they needed a lot of financial burden still on the club. This meant Arsenal struggled when competitive football started again in 1946. The club finished 13th in the league, which was their worst in 17 years, and lost in the third round of the FA Cup. With the team not where it is, manager George Alisson decided to retire from football at the end of the season, and he was replaced by his assistant Tom Whittaker, a longtime servant of the club and a trainer under Chapman. Whittaker had developed a lot of Herbert Chapman's tactics and learned a lot from him, and actually won the league title straight away in 1947-1948 season, led by captain Joe Mercer's strong defence and with goals from the attacking front two of Reg Lewis and Ronnie Root. But with these players all being over 30 now, Arsenal really needed to rebuild, so they brought in a lot of new players like Dolk Leishman, Alex Forbes and Cliff Holton. Although Arsenal were unable to sustain any real challenges for the league title after that for the next few years, and actually did win the FA Cup 2 years later in 1950, with Reg Lewis still being there scoring twice in the final against Liverpool. And after this, Arsenal got pretty unlucky. In the next few years,
years, they lost the league title and the FA Cups by getting injuries in the finals for the next couple of years, and really did struggle to get that top, even though they had a lot of good players when they were all fit. But they were still a massive team, and in 1953, they still won their 7th league title and one of the closest title races of all time, beating Preston North End to the title on goal average after finishing level 1 point. Yeah, they did it on goal average back in the day. However, after 1953, Arsenal really struggled to be a big club. They did not win anything for 17 years, and just 3 years after the league title, Whittaker unfortunately unexpectedly died as well, their manager at the time. And with Arsenal not being a place where people wanted to go, they found themselves unable to attract many stars, and they also ended up selling a lot of their big young stars that were coming through. This was a dark period for the team. Managers Jack Creaston and George Swindon just couldn't get the team to any good levels, and they only really finished above mid-table a few times and failed to go past the FA Cup quarter-final for like 15 years. The team looked like they did before Herbert Chapman had joined, and it seemed like all renovations to him had completely been gone, and it seemed like the team were never going to get back up as they were fully a mid-table team for 2 decades. And it really wasn't good for Arsenal. In 1962, they made the bold but pretty bad decision to hire former England and Wolves captain Billy Wright as manager, despite his lack of managing experience and the fact he had no prior experience with the club either. Now, Billy Wright was not a very good manager, but he did lead the club to their first debut in European competition in the 1964 Inter-Cities Fairs Cup, because they finished 7th the season before. And Billy Wright was seen as someone who was quite childish to criticism and couldn't take it. In his final season at Arsenal in 1966, Arsenal finished 14th, their lowest position in 36 years, and recorded the lowest attendance at Highbury at 4,500 for a match against Leeds. And this match took place just a few months before the 1966 World Cup final, where it had record attendances in England. And Arsenal, once a team that had 7 English players in the team, only had one in their World Cup winning side, being George Eastham, who didn't even play at all during the tournament. Now, at this point, the ownership of Arsenal had moved around a lot. It weren't really considered as a very good thing to own the club. It was still more seen to be good for the working class people and help them with different communities, rather than actually being a good asset for money. Now, former cricketer Samuel Hill Wood actually took over the club after Henry Norris was disgraced out of it in 1929. Now, Samuel Hill Wood was in charge twice, and he actually ended up dying in 1949, so he gave up ownership. This meant that the other house that had a lot of ownership in Arsenal, the Smith family, decided to take over, and Bracewell Smith was actually the chairman for 1949 to 1962. But Bracewell Smith decided to not be the chairman that long. He was in 1962, he decided to give up the chairmanship of Arsenal, and it actually went back to the other family, with Dennis Hill Wood being the son of obviously Samuel Hill Wood taking over. Now, Dennis also played cricket to a very high level for Derbyshire, like his dad, but his football knowledge weren't really seen to be that good. In 1962, he hired Billy Wright as manager, and obviously that did not go well. He weren't a very good manager, hadn't managed before, and weren't good enough. But with Arsenal falling down the table, it's very interesting to see who was going to pick up in 1966. And he surprised everyone by probably picking the most weirdest choice to be manager ever. He picked Bertie Mee to be the new Arsenal Football Club manager. Now, Bertie Mee did play professional football, but barely. He only played 13 registered games at the top level. He also was the physiotherapist for Arsenal at the time. And there was reports that him himself was surprised he got the job, as in his contract, he had a 12-month clause that if he was unsuccessful, he could go back to being the physiotherapist for the club. And Mee knew that he had a lot of tactical shortcomings, so he hired Dave Sexton and Don Howe as his assistants as soon as he joined to help him with the tactics. These were two people that had played at the top level of football and were trying to get into the managing game, and they both ended up having quite successful managing careers. And this brought Mee a professional approach to the club and promoted talent from within. Arsenal's youth team had won the FA Youth Cup in 1966, and talented attacking players such as Charlie George, John Radford, Peter Simpson and Ray Kennedy all were graduated to first team straight away. Most of the players that he called up were attacking players, so to counterbalance this, he wanted to have defensive players that had a lot of experience. So he had Frank McClintock, who was the captain, who was a centre half, and he marshalled the strong defence, while hard tackling Peter Storey filled the defensive midfield position. Now, this team wasn't excellent, but they did show promise, getting to 2 League Cup finals in 1968 and 1969, but they did lose both of them. Despite getting to these finals, the second League Cup loss final was really poor. Arsenal lost 3-1 to third division side Swindon Town, being one of the biggest final upsets of all time. However, Arsenal did have 8 players out with flu, and they basically didn't have a team in the finals, so I guess it's a bit more understandable. And they did have a decent team, because that season they actually finished 4th, which is a place in Europe in 1970. And this led to the club collecting their first silverware in 17 years, and also their first European trophy in the 1969-1970 Inter-Cities Fairs Cup, beating Ajax 3-1 on aggregate in the
semi-final and Angela in the final. Now, it's a good thing to say the Intercities Cup was basically like the Europa League of its time. And the final was definitely iconic. Arsenal were 3-0 down after 74 minutes in the first leg, but Ray Kennedy got a late away goal to give Arsenal a glimmer of hope. In the second leg, in front of a packed Highbury, inspired by captain Frank McClintock, Arsenal won 3-0 with goals from John Radcliffe, Eddie Kelly and John Samuels to win the tie 4-3 on aggregate. However, in that 1969-1970 season, they really didn't do very well in the league, came in 12th, probably distracted by the European campaign, and they did not look like league contenders at all. But somehow Bertie Mee, the physiotherapist, on 1971 got Arsenal to become only the second club of the 21st century to win the FA Cup and league double, being the club's first. And this is one of the most iconic seasons in Arsenal's history, and they were definitely pushed all the way. On the last day of the season, Arsenal needed to beat or draw 0-0 with North London rivals Tottenham to win the season on goal average. If they conceded a goal, drew 1-1, they were basically screwed and had to win. Arsenal took the lead in a dramatic 87th minute Ray Kennedy goal to give them a 1-0 ahead at White Hart Lane, and Spurs really desperately tried to equalise, meaning that they would not let Arsenal win the league at White Hart Lane, but Arsenal held on and won the league title for the first time in such a long time. But Arsenal knew they had another game to focus on, because just 5 days later, Arsenal beat Liverpool 2-1 at Wembley to win the FA Cup, being 0-0 in extra time, with Arsenal going 1-0 down early before Eddie Kelly's 101st minute equaliser, and 10 minutes later Charlie George scoring the iconic winner from the edge of the penalty area to win the game for Arsenal and the double. Now, the 1971 season was definitely iconic for Arsenal, but they didn't really continue from there. They still had an amazing team but couldn't ever really get it done and kept falling short for the rest of the decade. After the double, they signed World Cup winner Alan Ball for a club record $220,000, but only ended up finishing fifth that season and started the season really poorly. But in this year, the 1971-1972 season, Arsenal did start their first European Cup campaign, being obviously now the Champions League, and they didn't really do amazingly. They started really well but ended up losing in the quarterfinals to Johan Cruyff inspired Ajax, obviously total football and all that, and they finished 1972 losing the League Cup final as well to Leeds, while also in 1973 becoming runners up in the first division title. But in just a year, Arsenal looked a shell of the team that won the double, and in 1973 most of that team had been broken up, with Mee unable to build a new team in its place, and the club's form declined sharply, finishing 16th in 1975 and 17th in 1976, their lowest in more than 40 years, which prompted Mee to resign and basically give up on managing in football, which prompted Arsenal to make a managerial change in 1976, bringing in former Arsenal player Terry Neill. Now, Neill's a very interesting player. He played for Arsenal for a decade between 1960 and 1970 and played 241 games for the club, but then he became a player manager at Hull City, still playing 103 games but also managing them at the same time, despite him only being at the age of 28. And this led to him managing a lot of teams at a very young age, and he actually managed Tottenham Hotspur, who Arsenal poached him off, their direct rivals, in 1976 when he was still only 36, being the youngest Arsenal manager of all time. He did come from Arsenal's academy and play for Arsenal, so when he rejoined Tottenham it did seem a bit of betrayal, so this I guess made up for it. Now, Neill hadn't had that much successful time at Tottenham. He did make them better, but he never got Spurs anywhere beyond mid-table, but he was a proper manager who had been in the game, so I guess it was definitely an upstep. Neill did slightly improve Arsenal at the start. They moved back into the top half of the table, but mostly it was inspired by the emergence of Irish superstar Liam Brady. And Brady was not the only one. This was a big part of the large Irish contingent at Highbury. Terry Neill was obviously Northern Irish, but Pat Rice, Frank Stapleton, Pat Jennings, Sammy Nelson, John Devon and the young David O'Leary also were from Ireland and Northern Ireland as well. And this team did have a lot of quality, but they could not challenge the league dominance of Liverpool at the time, who dominated the 70s and 80s because they were just so good. Towards the end of the decade, they proved they definitely were a cup competition team and could cause some upset, reaching the 1978, 1979 and 1980 FA Cup finals in a row. They did only win one of these, however, against Manchester United, largely inspired by Brady when Arsenal went 2-0 up, but then it went 2-2 and then they scored a late goal. If you haven't seen this game, it's brilliant. I recommend watching it. And the next season didn't go that well. In the 1979-1980 season, they played 70 games, which is a record-breaking high because they reached two cup finals. But they lost the FA Cup final to West Ham and lost the Cup Winners' Cup final to Valencia. And with also the poor league positions, a lot of their team decided to leave at this point. Liam Brady, the best player for the club by far, left in the summer of 1980 to go to Italian side Juventus. And through 1980 to 1986, they really did struggle. They didn't really do a lot. They came in the top four in the league quite a lot and kept getting into Europe, but didn't do a lot in Europe and didn't do a lot in the FA Cup, never looking like they were going to win it. And despite the team being a lot better
better than when he joined, Neil really struggled to control his team. Throughout his tenure, he had fallings out with many of his players, meaning a lot of them wanted to leave and didn't want to be at the club. And the team had a bad drinking culture, with a lot of players getting pissed before games and not even turning up. And under his management, he really struggled to make any sort of impact at the team, and had embarrassing cup defeats, losing to part-timers KFC Winterslag in the 1982 UEFA Cup and third division side Walsall again in 1984 League Cup. So he was sacked in December 1983. Howe, who was Neil's assistant, was appointed to be manager. He was also one of the coaches when Arsenal won the double in the 70s, but he really struggled to make Arsenal challenge anywhere near the title. And in 1985, they lost to third division side York City, and the fans had had enough, and they were not going to the games anymore, with this attendance dropping below 20,000. Now, the chairman at the start was Dennis Hill Wood, obviously the son of Samuel Hill Wood, who was also the chairman. He actually died in 1982 and was taken over by a third generation, Peter Hill Wood, who became the chairman in 1982. However, Peter didn't really have much interest in running Arsenal as a football club, and he actually sold 16% of his shares to David Dean, and David Dean became the vice chairman of Arsenal and basically did all of the dealings day to day, while Peter just stayed out of it. David Dean paid $292,000 for his 16% share, and Hill Wood actually described Dean as crazy to invest his money in the club, stating that it's all intents and purposes is dead money. But nevertheless, David Dean still ran the club in the 1983 taking over. Now, because Arsenal weren't very good at the start of the 80s, they actually tried to get rid of Dan Howe without telling him. They contacted Barcelona coach Terry Venables as his replacement. Howe finally realised about this and resigned straight away, was not having any of it. And when they looked for a summer replacement, the shortlist looked like this: Terry Venables, Alex Ferguson and George Graham. Now, originally, Arsenal wanted to get Alex Ferguson in 1986 and have Graham as his assistant, but Ferguson rejected this. And 6 months later, we all know where Alex Ferguson went, so... But Arsenal decided to change their plans anyway and hired George Graham as their first team manager. Now, George Graham was an Arsenal legend through and through. He played 229 league games through the end of the 60s and the 70s for Arsenal and was part of that double-winning team in the 1970s. George Graham was Arsenal's third choice to be manager, and he didn't even put his name in the hat for the job, and he was Millwall manager at the time, doing a very good job, so there was a lot of big teams that wanted him. But in May 1986, George Graham agreed to join Arsenal as manager and wanted to do things his way. Graham started his era at Highbury by selling off most of the older players and replacing them with new signings and younger players from the academy. Immediately, Arsenal were 100 times better and were top of the league in Christmas 1986. Young players such as Lee Dixon, Nigel Winterburn, Steve Bould, David Rocastle, Alan Smith, Tony Adams and Paul Merson were really, really good in the side. Despite Arsenal kind of choking the first season in charge, becoming fourth and leading most of the season, Arsenal did win the League Cup, marking a trophy for the first time in his first season. In the final, they beat Liverpool again, with Charles Nicholas scoring two goals after going 1-0 down to an Ian Rush early goal. This was their first major trophy in 8 years. This League Cup win would have been enough to get into the UEFA Cup for next season, but it didn't count because of the Heysel Stadium disaster, which happened for between Liverpool and Juventus, where UEFA banned all English clubs from going in Europe. Now, this disaster was appalling, and there was 39 deaths and 600 non-fatal injuries, where basically Liverpool fans pressed against the collapsing wall, which made Juventus fans get crushed inside. This was just before the Cup Winners' Cup final in 1985. Now, this is one of the darkest moments in UEFA competition history, and 14 Liverpool fans were guilty of manslaughter and sentenced to 6 years in prison. But instead of punishing just Liverpool, all English sides were banned from Europe for 6 years after this, which meant English teams struggled to get big players in the late 80s, early 90s. But with no European football, it actually gave Arsenal a lot of ability to improve in the league and domestic competitions, and they actually made it to the League Cup final a year later, but did lose to Luton Town in a shock 3-2 loss. However, in 1989, in Graham's third season, Arsenal won their first league title since 1971 in a highly dramatic fashion. Having led the league since Christmas, Arsenal were overtaken by Liverpool after losing to Derby County and drawing at home to Wimbledon in May. Arsenal had seemingly thrown away the title, but in the final game of the season on the 26th of May was against Liverpool at Anfield. Now, in probably one of the most famous games in Arsenal's history, Arsenal needed to win by two goals to take the title. Liverpool had already won the FA Cup and were favourites to complete the double. Alan Smith scored for Arsenal early in the second half to make it 1-0, but as time ticked away, Arsenal were struggling to get a second. And it actually looked like Arsenal weren't going to get this second goal to win 2-0 to win the league. But with only seconds to go, a Smith flick-on found Michael Thomas surging through the Liverpool defence, and the young midfielder lifted the ball over
over the goalkeeper, given Arsenal the title. This is where that famous roll and celebration came from. This was even more impressive because Liverpool were the dominant side in England. They pretty much kept winning the league title at this time and even won it the year after, where Arsenal came fourth again, and they were just so dominant in everything. George Graham was a very smart manager, and actually after 1 year of not being that good, knew that in 1991 that he could really come back and reclaim this title. So he signed big players like David Seaman and Andreas Lindpaar in the summer of 1990. And these two players helped Arsenal retake the title back in 1991, despite Arsenal actually having two major setbacks in the season. This included getting 2 points deducted as they had a massive fight with 10 players involved against Manchester United at Old Trafford, and captain Tony Adams being sentenced to 4 months in prison because he drank drive just before Christmas. Despite this, Arsenal were the dominant team in the country that year and only lost one league match all season and finished 7 points clear of Liverpool. However, they did go out to Tottenham Hotspur in the FA Cup quarterfinal. But that didn't matter because Arsenal had their pulling power back, and in September 1991, Arsenal paid a club record fee of £2.5 million for Crystal Palace striker Ian Wright, who would eventually go on to spend 7 years at the club and be one of the best players ever at Arsenal Football Club. However, it didn't go off to the best start because in the 1991-1992 season, the club really didn't have a great year. They got to the first ever European Cup for 20 years, but were knocked out badly by Benfica in the second round. And they were also knocked out of the FA Cup by lowly Wrexham, and Arsenal really didn't play that well and finished fourth in the league. And fourth in the league in 1992 weren't even enough for Europe because obviously they weren't in it for 5 years, English side, so the coefficient got really ruined, so they were only just getting back into it. But football was changed completely on its head in 1992 in England with the inaugural start of the FA Premier League. Now, the Premier League was made for money, there's no doubt about it. It was a way to sell great footballing aspects in England rather than it being Division 1. But also, English football had fallen off a bit in the 80s and they wanted to bring it back to where the big leagues are, like La Liga, were. And Arsenal's vice chairman at the time, David Dean, actually had a big part in the architecture and the formation of the Premier League, wanting to represent American attraction of sport leagues. And a lot of people have credited him as the real brains behind the project. With the FA Premier League being a lot more marketable and a lot more able to go to different leagues, a lot of teams knew they needed to make big decisions early. So Arsenal actually brought in John Jensen, who just won Euro 92 with Denmark. However, this was mostly because David Rocaster went to Leeds and they just won the league. So, you know, losing your best player is not great. However, around this point, George Graham actually altered his tactics to become more defensive and turned out a far attacking midfield team, which deeply mainly relied on Wright to score goals rather than the whole team. And they just scored around 40 goals in the 1992-1993 season, with the first year of the Prem. And they came 10th, which was mid-table, so they still weren't really doing that well. And they actually lost their first ever Premiership game 4-2 after being 2-0 up against underdogs Norwich at Highbury. And in the end, Norwich were predicted to get relegated and actually ended up being in the title race and coming third. I'm actually from Norwich, so shout out. But despite being crap in the league, they actually did really, really well in the cup competitions in the first year of the Premier League, winning both the League Cup and the FA Cup against Sheffield Wednesday in the finals. This was enough for Arsenal to qualify in Europe for the 1993-1994 season. And they actually won their Cup Winners' Cup against Parma 1-0 in the final. And Parma were the favourites for this because Arsenal were losing a lot of key players, such as Martin Keown and John Jensen, with Ian Wright being suspended as well. And despite George Graham struggling in the early years of the Premier League, they were very good in cup competitions. His defensive system seemed to work against teams that needed a goal against him in the cup, and they just seemed to nick results. So fair play there, I guess. However, George Graham's massive tenure at the club came to an end just in February after that, in 1995. Now, it's a good thing to say Arsenal were struggling in the league at this point. They're pretty much a mid-table side and weren't really doing much more than that. Yet they were doing well in the cup competition, so you can give them that. But George Graham wasn't sacked for that reason. He was actually sacked in the February because it was discovered that he accepted an illegal £425,000 payment from Norwegian agent Rune Haag following Arsenal's 1992 acquisition of John Jensen, one of his clients. So it seems like the dodgy dealings don't go away from Arsenal just yet. George Graham left halfway through the 1995 season, so there was still a few months of the season left. So assistant manager Stuart Houston basically had to take over because you couldn't really get manager jobs halfway through the season back then. Arsenal finished 12th in the Premier League, but they did reach another Cup Winners' Cup final after a Titanic semi-final win against Sampdoria, winning on penalties and drawing 5-5. Now, unfortunately for Arsenal, they played Real Zaragoza in the final and lost because of a 120th minute goal from a 40-yard strike in the last kick of the game, putting to an end another disappointing campaign. Arsenal needed a new era, so in June 1995, they appointed Bruce Rioch as their new manager, who had just guided Bolton Wanderers to the League Cup final and promotion to the top flight. He was given money as soon as he joined, and he briefly broke the transfer record in the world, signing Dennis Bergkamp for £7.5 million from Inter Milan. Obviously, we know what Dennis Bergkamp went on to do, and he had an
impressive partnership with Ian Wright at the start. Arsenal reached the League Cup semi-finals and finished fifth in the Premiership at the end of the 1996 season, securing a place in the UEFA Cup. Now, this is actually not a bad season. They came 12th the season before, so a big improvement. And overall, the board were pretty happy with Bruce Rioch. They thought that he had a great start, a great first season, and it was a great start to his era, but it just straight away ended in August 1996 with him being in charge for one season. This is because Rioch was sacked because of dispute over transfer funds with the board of directors, triggering in a couple of months turmoil at the club, with Stuart Houston again taking temporary charge, and he was there for a month before resigning to take over at QPR. Then youth team coach Pat Rice came up and took a coach of a couple of games before they finally made the decision on a long-term manager. And obviously that is the man that we all know. Arsene Wenger joined the club in 1996 when he was in Japan managing Yokozuna before. Immediately they improved under Wenger's management, coming third and winning a UEFA Cup place in 1996-1997, missing out on second. But Wenger brought a modern day approach which was needed at Arsenal at the time, and he actually brought a lot of crop of French players who were largely unknown in the UK. Patrick Vieira had been signed on Wenger's recommendations before he had officially taken up the reins, and Wenger added Nicolas Anelka and Emmanuel Petit, as well as Dutch winger Mark Overmars in the summer of 1997. Wenger melded his team with these new players, while with some of the old guards still staying there, with Adams, Dixon, Winterburn, Keown and Bold, and he kept Pat Rice as assistant manager, having a bit of mix of both. Wenger had a lot to prove when he came in. He came in the mid-90s in England, and he was a French manager, so a lot of people didn't understand why he had taken over England, and he was the first French manager to ever take over in the Premier League. He was also relatively unknown in English football, and considering Arsenal was quite an established club, a lot of people didn't know why they had signed him. But the people at Arsenal knew they had a great appointment, because just in a few weeks he completely changed the culture around the club. Unlike his predecessors, Wenger was given control over transfers and training sessions. He had a hands-on approach to every training session and was there all the time coaching his team how he wanted. Also made steps to change the drinking culture at Arsenal. And although he initially allowed players to have a pint of beer, they were forbidden to drink on days off and in the players' lounge. He later banned his players from casually drinking together anyway. Wenger also promoted pasta as the pre-match dish, encouraged boiled chicken instead of red meat, and discouraged junk food. Players received optimal vitamin injections and creatine, which reduced fatigue and improve their stamina. This was not a thing before he joined. Everyone basically went and played a game and then would go up and have a piss up after. That would be the whole football culture. So he really did change a lot of it. It did take time for people to understand his philosophy, because a lot of the players of the old guard didn't really like how he'd come in and completely change things. Captain Tony Adams was very upset that he didn't let them drink as much as they did. But in his second season, he proved that his philosophy was right, and Wenger got his first silverware and became the first foreign manager to win the English League, in which he also steered his side to the second double of all time. This was their first Premier League title, and it was also kind of mad because at Christmas they looked out of it, being losing 3-1 to Blackburn, and they were 12 points behind league leaders Manchester United. But Manchester United choked, and Arsenal did a brilliant job to come back, while also beating Newcastle 2-0 in the FA Cup final to complete the double. To top it off, that was the same season Ian Wright broke Cliff Basson's goalscoring record, bringing his tally to 185 goals for the club before he left in the summer of 1998, being the top goalscorer at the time. This proved he really was a top manager and could get the best out of his team. However, he was definitely not bulletproof. In 1998, Arsenal signed Freddie Ljungberg, and a year later they signed Thierry Henry, but they had a barren period when them didn't join, and they actually really struggled to get anywhere close to the league title. This is because they kept bottling things. They led the league much of the 1998-99 season, but they lost 1-0 to Leeds and allowed Man United to overtake them. And they also lost to Manchester United in the semi-final of the FA Cup and failed to get out of the group stage of the Champions League. And the season after this, in the 1999-2000 season, they also finished second again. They weren't really any title race, and they were 18 points behind winners Manchester United. And in this season, they came third in their Champions League group and made their go into the UEFA Cup, and which they lost in the final to Galatasaray on penalties. Now, Arsenal had a really good squad, but they just weren't as good as Manchester United, and it seemed like Arsene Wenger just kept getting beaten by Sir Alex every time, so it looked like their title double was a bit of a fluke. And this continued next season, because in 2001, they yet again finished second, 10 points behind Manchester United, and also lost 6-1 at Old Trafford that year. They also lost the FA Cup final to Liverpool, and it was because of a controversial handball in the first half that went unpunished, with Michael Owen scoring the decisive goals in the end. By 2001, Arsenal were basically not a team they were in 1998. Wenger had been forced to rebuild much of the double winning side, and Anelka, Overmars and Petit had all left for Spanish clubs in return for hefty fees, while age was really catching up with the famous backline. Bold and Winterburn had already left, and Adams and Dixon would only last another
season before retiring. This meant Arsenal needed to rebuild, and in the early 2000s, people became a lot more aware of European footballers and European football, so a lot more players were out there for Arsenal to get. And Arsenal decided to sign Sol Campbell and Laurent in defence, as well as promoting Ashley Cole from their youth ranks. And at this point, Arsenal had basically had a top striker in Thierry Henry, as he's been converted from the wing since he signed and scored 17 Premier League goals in his first two seasons in England. But Arsenal knew they needed attacking help to give him any chance of winning the league, so they brought in Robert Pires and Sylvain Wiltord in attack in 2001. And attack is definitely what Arsenal were good at. They won a record equaling third double in 2001-2002. The Gunners were the only team to score in every game of the Premiership season and went unbeaten in domestic away games. They had finally defeated Sir Alex Ferguson and Manchester United once again, with it being in a tight race at the start with 3 points separating the top four in February. But Arsenal pulled away from the pack with a 13-game winning streak, finishing 7 points ahead of runners-up Liverpool. Arsenal secured the title in a penultimate match of the season with a 1-0 win against Manchester United at Old Trafford, with a goal coming from Sylvain Wiltord, the new signing. This actually solidified the double, as the previous weekend they had wrapped up their 8th FA Cup, winning 2-0 against Chelsea by two astounding goals by Ray Palmer and Freddie Ljungberg. And with Arsenal's superstar team, they tried to take this into the 2002-2003 season, and Arsenal became the first club in more than 20 years to retain the FA Cup, winning 1-0 against Southampton thanks to a Pires goal. However, their joy wasn't that great, because they still missed out on the Premier League title to Manchester United again, coming second behind them for yet another time. However, with what happened the next season, I'm sure they don't care. As I'm sure you all know, the 2003-2004 Premier League season for Arsenal was one of the best seasons ever, and I don't know if it's ever going to be captured again. I'm sure you know by now, but Arsenal won the Premiership title again, being unbeaten the whole season with 26 wins, 12 draws and 0 losses, finishing 11 points clear of second place Chelsea, having been the second team to ever go unbeaten in the top flight in English football, with

very much an international scene with Wenger in charge. Players such as Patrick Vieira, Thierry Henry, Robert Pires, Dennis Bergkamp, Silva, Laurent, Freddy Ljungberg and Jens Lehmann all became legends of the team. And although Arsenal were not able to recapture this next season or ever after this, this will definitely go down as one of the best things ever at the club. Despite being a very strong side at the time, Arsenal were in a Premier League which is very competitive. Chelsea just got given money and were signing who they wanted and were very competitive, and Manchester United was still really good. So they were unable to retain the title in 2004-2005 and they finished second, 12 points behind that record-breaking Chelsea side. But the Gunners did stretch their unbeaten run to 49 consecutive matches in the Premier League, which has still not been beaten to this day. However, when they did lose to Manchester United, they really struggled to gain any sort of form for the rest of the season and eventually did well to come second but didn't do anything in much of the competitions other than winning the FA Cup for the third time in 4 years, winning 5-4 on penalties against Manchester United, where they got dominated the whole 90 and just played for pens and won on pens. Little did they know that was the last trophy they would win for a while. After his FA Cup winning penalty, Patrick Vieira actually joined Juve in the summer of 2005, leaving Arsenal and severely weakening the midfield. Domestically, they weren't anywhere near any trophies, but they did just clutch up, so they got Champions League football and came fourth with the last 3 games of the season. This could be down to the team not being as strong anymore, but also the domestic form really struggled because they tried in the Champions League and they actually reached their first ever Champions League final this season. And in the knockout rounds, they actually played Real Madrid, Juventus and Villarreal and didn't concede in 10 matches in the competition and then played final against Barcelona. Now, for most Arsenal fans, this is not really something you want to remember, so I'll be quick about it. Arsenal got an early red card with Jens Lehmann, the goalkeeper, doing a professional foul on Barcelona. Nevertheless, they were the ones that scored first. Sol Campbell scored a header from a free kick in the 37th minute. Arsenal desperately defended the lead, but the two late goals from Eto'o and Belletti meant Barcelona ran out 2-1 winners because Almunia was in goal and he can't defend his near post. In the end, Arsenal lost, but they played well in the whole tournament. However, things were going to look up for Arsenal because in 2006, they actually did a big decision and moved to their new stadium, the Emirates Stadium. Now, they did this because at this point, everyone knew who Arsenal were. Football was massive in the UK, so Arsenal were one of the biggest teams, and they were very successful in the late 1990s and early 2000s. Ibrox's capacity was limited at 38,000, and they wanted to make more money, so they basically moved to the Emirates, which is a 60,000 stadium. They started construction in December 2002, and it was ready in July 2006 for the new 2006-2007 season. And Arsenal took a little time to get used to their new surroundings, and as early as November, manager Arsene Wenger conceded that his side were unlikely to make a serious challenge for the title. But with their new fancy stadium as well, they really struggled to keep their players because they needed the money to fund for the stadium. Most of the invincible side had been moved on at this point. Robert Pires, Dennis Bergkamp, Laurent, Ashley Cole and Sol Campbell all left in 2006, and a year later, and their club captain, all-time record goalscorer Thierry Henry, departed for Barcelona. This meant Arsene Wenger had to rebuild the team, and youngsters like Cesc Fabregas, Adebayor and Theo Walcott would all been drafted into the side to play a lot that season. And the young team made a strong bid for the title in 2007-2008, completing a club record unbeaten run of 28 games and leading the league until February, when an injury to striker Eduardo proved a turning point as the Gunners finished third. And the next few years were kind of similar for Arsenal. They had good title charges in 2010 and 2011, but then fell short after the second half of the season because they just struggled with injuries and struggled with a consistent amount of playing. And they didn't win a trophy in this time and actually lost in the League Cup final into Birmingham in 2011 after a mistake by Koscielny in defence. They did have good players in this time but didn't have a great squad, and a lot of their big players left in different years. Fabregas left to Barcelona in 2011, Nasri went to Man City in 2011 and Robin van Persie went to Man United in 2012, all going to big rivals. And they didn't really replace them because they didn't have the financial capabilities of the teams around them. However, the side still not dropped below fourth in the table since 1996 and were consistently getting into the Champions League, yet they weren't really doing much in it and lost in the last 16 stage at 7 years in a row between 2011 and 2017. They were capable of excellent performances but just could not be consistent enough. Despite not being very successful in the league or in the Champions League, Arsenal's 9-year trophy drought came to an end in 2014 as they won the FA Cup for the fifth time under Arsene Wenger. At this point, this was seen as a new era for Arsenal as Arsenal had just signed superstar Mesut Ozil from Real Madrid in summer 2013 for a record-breaking £40 million. However, it didn't really work like that, but they were very good in the FA Cup, also winning it in 2016 and in 2017, making Wenger the record seventh time FA Cup winner. However, 2017 was seen as an end of an era as it was the first time they hadn't got into the Champions League places in 19 years and came fifth in the league, having to play in the Europa League next year. And in 2017-2018, it was the last season Wenger was in charge and they reached the Europa League semi-final in which they crashed out, and also the League Cup final which they got destroyed by Man City. In the off-season, they lost Theo Walcott, Giroud, Sanchez in January and twice broke the club's transfer record with Lacazette and Aubameyang coming in just before he left. But to most Arsenal fans, the damage was done. Wenger had to go this summer because he just wasn't good enough anymore. They hadn't done much in the league in 15 years.

years at this point, and he had struggled to really sign players and didn't seem like he wanted to put his money in his hand in his pocket, giving him too much control on transfers. Such a disappointed end to a time for such a legend at Arsenal's football club. After 22 years, Arsene Wenger was the longest serving and most successful manager at the club, so he definitely made a big impact on English football at Arsenal. A month afterwards, the club announced that former PSG manager Unai Emery would be taking ahead of the new head coach role instead of manager. This meant Arsenal were going to go for more of the director of football approach to buy players that he wanted, but not giving the manager free reign because Wenger didn't put his money in his pocket too much. Unai Emery's time at Arsenal was definitely short-lived. He definitely had a lot of work to do when he had just taken over as someone who's 22 years, but he had a 22-game unbeaten run as his start as well, but the performances weren't very good and Arsenal seemed like they were getting very lucky. But there was a lot of rebuilding for Arsenal to do, so they give him a season. And with Unai Emery's brilliant record in the Europa League and in Europe, people expected them to do really well in the Europa League, and Arsenal did reach the final, their first Europe final in 13 years, but got absolutely destroyed by Chelsea 4-1 in Baku. This, and the fact that they had focused on the Europa League over the league coming fifth, not getting Champions League football, meant a lot of fans were very angry with Unai Emery, but they gave him another season to be the head coach. But after going winless in 9 games between October and November the next season, he was dismissed, being a big sacking for Arsenal, who don't do many decisions like that. And this created a lot of turmoil for the club generally. They wanted a lot more done. They wanted the backstage team to be accountable and they wanted the owners to be gone. Because in April 2007, some of the shares of the stake were sold to a company called Cronke KSE. Now, Cronke KSE is read by Stan Cronke, American businessman and billionaire. And eventually, he kept buying more and more stake in Arsenal as it was definitely profitable. Cronke did not know much about British sport and had bought a lot of different American teams, and he didn't seem to really care. He sort of let Arsene Wenger do everything he wanted when he was there. But now with Arsenal having a new culture, they needed to get new managers in and needed a new fresh start. Cronke was hated by the fans as they felt like he didn't care about the club and didn't give them enough money to make it better. And loads of Arsenal fans started boycotting games around the Unai Emery era until he finally got Cronke gone. However, the Cronkes came out and said they would not sell, and Josh Cronke, Stan's son, actually was put in director in charge for 10 years but was finally getting shown to the public. He became a spokesperson for Arsenal and helped them through this time. And after a 3-week caretaker stint from assistant manager and former invincible Freddie Ljungberg, Arsenal hired former club captain Mikel Arteta as head coach, with Arteta having been previously worked as assistant to Pep Guardiola at Manchester City. Although there was a lot of work for the Arsenal team to do, a lot of fans were very happy about the fact that they got a young new manager in, a bit like when they got Arsene Wenger in, and they got someone who was recently a club captain, so people liked him. However, just 3 months into Arteta's reign, the season was suspended due to the pandemic. After the season resumptions 100 days later, all matches were played behind closed doors, which is a lot different as there was no fans to cheer on the team. Arsenal secured a disappointing 8th in the league, but made up with it with a record-extending 14th FA Cup win, which came just 28 games into Arteta's reign, with Aubameyang scoring a brace against Chelsea in the final. This proved there was something to Arteta, even if the league performances weren't there. And the season after that, Arteta did domestically struggle again, coming 8th for the second season in a row, and they were eliminated in the semi-finals of the Europa League, meaning they would not compete in any European competition for the first time since 1996. This led to a lot of fans wanting Arteta to be sacked, but the team was at a really bad state as Arsenal had not really done joined up thinking for many years at this point. But Arteta, and with the hire of Edu as technical director, said that it would take time with their money and their players that they're going to bring in over a year period. Despite the board still getting a lot of criticism as Arsenal signings hadn't really done very well and Arsenal was still 8th place, a lot of people still wanted the Cronkes gone, and it didn't help when the European Super League was announced in the start of 2021. And the club was one of the 12 founding members of the breakaway Super League, but was one of the first to withdraw when they got heavy public backlash, saying they only were in it because they felt like they had to be. This angered the footballer world even more because Arsenal didn't even qualify for Europe that year, so to think that they deserved to be in it on merit is not really good enough. And Arsenal knew they really needed the Mikel Arteta project to get good quick. But it definitely went to a slow start, because in the 2021-2022 season, Arsenal found themselves bottom of the league at the end of August after they lost the first 3 games of the season. Although they did have to play a very COVID-filled team against Brentford, and then did also lose to Chelsea, the European champions, and Man City, the Premier League champions. But Arsenal did recover in the season and challenged for the top 4 spots. In May, they held pole position over local rivals Tottenham, but eventually finished 5th, losing 3-0 at Tottenham with a few games left. However, in 8th to 5th,
shift showed real improvement and Arsenal and Arteta had a plan. And Kroenke seriously backed Arteta in that season. They brought in Jesus for 52 million, Fabio Vieira for 35, Zinchenko for 35 and other players. Kvyat came in for 25 in January and so did Trossard and Jorginho for 24 and 11. And before the 2022-23 season, Arsenal were expected to struggle to get top four, but they easily got it this season, being brilliant and winning all their games in August, a complete reverse from the previous year. However, despite occupying top spot for majority of the season, only four wins in the final 2 months of the season meant they finished runners-up to Manchester City, but they did break in the record for the most days spent at the top of the league without winning. However, that leads to this season where Arsenal have brought even more players in, like Declan Rice for 100 mil, breaking their transfer record, but the team is definitely in a much better place. With exciting youngsters such as Saka and Martinelli and brilliant midfielders like Rice and Odegaard, this team is real top quality and Arteta is a brilliant young manager. That is the whole complete history of Arsenal. Where will they be next year? Where will they go from here? Is there more league titles in their history?

The 22 years that Arsenal have been on a journey to reclaim the Premier League title has been going and going since 2004. Here is the highlight. In 2005, we win the FA Cup. It's like, we're still successful. It's still happening. Cool. 2006, we lose the Champions League final to Barcelona. There was a dodgy red card. And I think one of the goals were offside. But we should have won that. And he should have been Ballon d'Or. Also in 2006, we leave Highbury to move to the Emirates. 2007, we lose Thierry Henry, our patriarch, our leader, our best player of all time. 2008, we topped the league until February, but then we end up finished third. This period, I thought we were going to have a renaissance. I thought we were going to do it again with our fourth big team. 2009 is decline, decline, decline. We finished fourth and lose to United in the Champions League semi-finals. 2011 for me was one of the lowest points. We lost to Birmingham City in a Carling Cup final, a mistake with Koscielny, a confusion with our goalkeeper. 2011 is just now about finishing fourth. We finished fourth for the fourth time in 6 years and crash out in the Champions League. Although that was a bit dodgy as well. I think that was against Barcelona. 2011, we lose Cesc Fabregas, who was our next patriarch and leader. Devastating times. Nasri also leaves to join Manchester City. The toll of the stadium is taking going too big for us. 2012, we finish again fourth, and captain Robin van Persie goals 36 goals, one of his best seasons. I miss these days when we have 36 goal season striker. Then he went and joined Man United, Gianluca Blood. 2004, we won the FA Cup. I remember this team with Amal, and he barely played. Arteta was the actual real captain, first time in 9 years. Do the same thing in 2015, Giroud, Wilshere, Ramsey, that team with Cazorla. It was a good team, man. 2006 is Alexis Sanchez. This era was golden. We were top of the league until January, and then we fell short with Leicester City. That was devastating. I remember I was traveling a lot that year and I was crushed. Then in 2017, yes, we won the FA Cup, but we didn't get Champions League. That was now we're just stuck. It's a problem. 2018, Arsene Wenger leaves after 18 years. 2019 is Baku, the debacle, and this guy, ugh, never. Then we get Mikel Arteta. 2021, we finish eighth, but we win the FA Cup. Looking like progress. 2022, this season was just full of drama. We missed out on the Champions League. It looked very clear that we had discipline problems in our squad and it was time to get rid of some people. Then 2022, Zinchenko and Jesus join. We finished second in the league. Emil Smith-Rowe, Saka, it's looking good, bruv. 2024, we come second again. Kai Havertz was devastated. I remember seeing his face. He looked like he was devastated. 2025, very, very close. Not as close as the previous years, but again, Liverpool were just too strong, came out too early. We had a really weird start with disciplinary record. Then 2026, let it all.

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1: These Arsenal stars are earning more in 1 week than most people make in years. Here are the top five highest paid Arsenal players this season. 5. Martin Odegaard. Arsenal's captain is earning around £240,000 every single week. The Norwegian magician controls the midfield with pure class and leadership, and the club rewarded him with one of the biggest contracts at the Emirates. 4. Declan Rice. Also earning around £240,000 per week, Rice arrived as Arsenal's midfield general and instantly became one of the most important players in the squad. Big transfer fee and an even bigger salary. 3. Gabriel Jesus. The Brazilian forward takes home about £265,000 weekly. Even with injuries slowing him down at times, Arsenal still value his experience, energy, and attacking quality. Before we proceed to the rest, double tap, share, follow, and also comment Arsenal if you know they're lifting the Premier League trophy. 2. Kai Havertz. Havertz is reportedly earning close to £280,000 every week. The German star had a slow start, but he's now proving why Arsenal invested so heavily in him. Topping the list, Arsenal's golden boy goes home with around £300,000 per week. From Hale End Academy talent to global superstar, he is now officially the highest paid player at Arsenal. Guess the name of the superstar if you know him.
2: If you are coming to the Emirates on Sunday after the Crystal Palace game, or even if you're coming for the parade the Sunday after that, after the Champions League final, I need you to all do me one favour. As Arsenal fans, please, do me one favour. Learn all the chants, please. Please. We have some incredible chants. Go on YouTube, watch this video on YouTube, and go read all the chants. Go learn them all. I don't want to hear, "What do you think of Tottenham?" every 5 minutes. Why are we still chanting about Tottenham? They are about to get relegated. We have just become Premier League champions. Champions of England for the first time in 22 years. And we're chanting about Tottenham every 5 minutes. "What do you think of Tottenham? Shit. What do you..." Stop it. Go. Piero Hincapié. We got bare chance, bro. We got bare... "You'll fall in love. I know you will. Our number 6 is the king of Brazil. Oh, hey, oh, Jury and Timber. Oh, hey." But we got so many good chants. So many good chants. Go learn them all. Bukayo Saka, running down the wings. He comes from Sweden. The girls are very nice. He dumped his girlfriend to play Trossard again. Bro, what else am I missing? "Declan Rice in red and white, I like it. £100 mil, I pay it twice, I like it. Like, learn all of these before you come to the Emirates and do up, "What do you think of Tottenham?" every 2 minutes.

0: champions again.
1: So after Burnley, Martin comes to me and said, boss, I think we should watch the game together. And I think you and the staff should be there with us. That's the way we want to do it. I said, yes, if you want to do it that way, let's do it that way. It's your moment. So we trained a bit later. That was planned to start at 7:30. I think 15 minutes before that, I went upstairs in the restaurant. Everything was set up. And my energy wasn't right.
2: What do you mean?
1: I don't know. I had a feeling that if they're going to be watching it, they're going to be playing for every ball. And if I'm there, I think it's going to be different. And the start will be different. So I went downstairs and said, Martin, I'm really sorry. I'm going to go home. I think it's the right thing to do. So if the magic happens, I will see you straight away. So I went home. The game started. I didn't know anything about it. I was driving in the car half an hour. Go home.
2: This is during the game, is it? No radio one?
1: No. Nothing. Just music and drive. And I go home, open the door, and my kids and Lorena were watching the game in the living room. Just open the door. I'm here. See you after the game. And I close it. I went straight to the garden. I started to build some fire in the chimney. Started to get the barbecue ready. I had Gabby and another member of the staff with me. And I think it was the longest hour and a half of my life. And I was hearing things from the living room, from some of the neighbors.
2: So you know the game's live? You know that City aren't 3-0 up or whatever?
1: No, yeah. But I could not figure out what was happening. And then suddenly my oldest son opens the door and I see him coming. He's in tears, starts to run towards me. He jumps on me and said, we are the Premier League winners. And 2 seconds later, my other two boys come in with my wife, started to hug me, and we all started to cry. It was so emotional.
3: What a moment.
4: Snakes on the beat.

Well, in case you've just joined us, welcome, welcome, welcome. This is the Great Vibes and Good Glorious Music. And we are so elated today. Arsenal has lifted the cup. Were you there? Well, if you wasn't, in this show, we're going to kind of give you the feeling that you were there, whether you're an Arsenal supporter or not. You can't deny the celebration.

0: congratulations, Arsenal, for winning the Premier League for the first time in 22 years. Wow, I remember my first trophy. All jokes aside, Arsenal have been the best and most consistent team all season long, so this trophy is fully deserved. They've been excellent defensively. Declan Rice in midfield has been the standout one for me. What a season this man has had. Let's hope he can continue this form and take it into the World Cup as well. I think every team needs a leader, and I love the way Arteta leads this troop as well. Yes, on the sidelines, he doesn't say any pep there. Chelsea, we've had a really poor season in terms of our standards, but with Alonso coming in, hopefully he gets in the market. Congratulations, Arsenal, for winning the Premier League for the first time in 22 years. Wow, I remember my first trophy. All jokes aside, Arsenal have been the best and most consistent team all season long, so this trophy is fully deserved. They've been excellent defensively. Declan Rice in midfield has been the standout one for me. What a season this man has had. Let's hope he can continue this form and take it into the World Cup as well. I think every team needs a leader, and I love the way Arteta leads this troop as well. Yes, on the sidelines, he doesn't say in this fucking technical area, but I love everything about him and the passion that he shows as well. You want to see that as a supporter, as players. It looks like he's the main man leading the group as well. So I think it's going to be a big transfer window this summer. Big news, Pep Guardiola leaving Man City at the end of the season. So what an opportunity for Arsenal the next 2 or 3 years to go and dominate this Premier League. Man City will certainly not be the same without Pep there. Chelsea, we've had a really poor season in terms of our standards, but with Alonso coming in, hopefully he gets in the market, we sign a few players and we close that gap a little bit. Man United, I expect to be a little bit better next season under Michael Carrick, and more consistent for sure. Liverpool are not the team they was. But guys, let me know your thoughts on all of this. A big congratulations to Arsenal, fully deserved. I'm about to smash a gym session. So I'll see you soon. Congratulations, I'm Arsenal, going down for winning.
1: What it was happening last night, it just went, I'm going down there. When it was happening last night, and I started to realise it's going to happen, I said, I'm going there because I want to witness that. You know something, the last 4 years have been tough, but like that has alleviated all of that. If it takes another 22 years and it feels like that, I'll take it. It was amazing being amongst them. You know what I mean? Winning things and then you have to do the bus ride. You're not really amongst them. You're still apart from them. So I've never had that. And I remember David Rocastle, I remember when they won it in 89, he said they went back to North London and they just mingled with everybody and it was amazing. And obviously once I was in amongst it, I realised that I made a big mistake because I couldn't get out. Everybody was helping me out, but like everybody's been, but like it was a kind of experience that I got exactly what I was looking for. Real in the moment joy. With what they were feeling, and it was worth it.

Bennings. Archway, Holloway, Camden, Kentish, Finsbury, Callian, Hornsey, blending. EC1 seed, the cross is splendid. Izzy on the map, so we keep extending. Old school slaughter, we keep it busy. Fizzy, this one's here for my Achilles. This is Saliba, you can't get through this. Goon

0: people outside of football can't fully grasp it. They cannot. Like, they'll talk about footballers in the Prem and all the types of stuff. The reason why these people are there, these sacrifices that you didn't even know were being made. Like, you couldn't even comprehend at the age of 8 that a man couldn't go to a party because he had football. You can't even like gauge that. And that's the reason why he's there. It's not because he's just got more talent than you, but he was doing the same things that you were doing. He just luckily got there. Nah. He made some serious, not just him, but his family, all the people around him, all of these things played a huge part. You can't. Thinking about it, like some of my friends, like they talk about, their parents will talk about, like my friends, about like, can't be driving here to go drop him to football, man. I've got this or I've got that or whatever. These times, man, them's mums are driving them to South. My mum was driving me to South End. Like, the train is at 7 o'clock in the evening after school. So I come back from school, I'm driving to South End. My mum, that doesn't like driving the motorway, she's already shook. She really hates it. But she's driving to South End, getting home at 11 o'clock. Nah, man. No, this is why it's like, no matter what anyone says, no matter what anyone talks about, I look at myself, I look at the other people in this industry, and you say, don't even talk. Don't talk about his journey or that he doesn't deserve this. You cannot speak about it.
1: Every single player, no matter what level, you know, they're playing League Two, whatever, they deserve it.
2: Here is everything I found out about Arsenal Online, episode 10. Keir Starmer has written to TNT Sports to get the game in the Champions League final to be free to air in the UK after a long-standing tradition of it being free has been rescinded for some reason. I'm not quite sure, maybe because it's Arsenal fans and there's actually a demand to watch it. The Arsenal squad has arrived at Crystal Palace. Max Dalman is seen coming off the coach. But just by looking at the players that came off the coach in the order, I think all the young players have to stay at the front because it was like Max Dalman, Miles Lewis-Skelly. It was like all the youth, the young people. A victory on Sunday will see that Arsenal equal the Invincibles tally of 26 wins out of 38 Premier League matches. I think that's the first time we've done that since. Fans are celebrating how Odegaard and Vieira are the last two captains to lift the Premier League trophy for us. And look, we have to give Odegaard a lot more credit. He has done it as captain, regardless of how you feel about his on-pitch and his quiet demeanour overall. Shouts to Odegaard. Lucas Podolski has retired from football. There is a whole bunch of collages about Podolski's goal scoring, which clearly we've all forgotten because it was some of the most elite long ball strikes I've ever seen. Fans have investigated who benefited the most from VAR errors, and it's Manchester City, and definitely not Arsenal with one. Fans are making graphics about how long it's been since rival clubs have won the league title, and Tottenham, Chelsea and Man United are an absolute disgrace. Arsenal fans are seen getting fitted for suits. I don't know if this is for the gala dinner that they had a couple of weeks ago or if this is for some other ceremony today, but they look amazing. Lewis Hamilton speaks about his journey as an Arsenal fan and coming from Stevenage as well, but one of the greatest ever F1 racers, I say he's the greatest, I think he was robbed a little bit, but never mind, is an Arsenal fan. And how fitting is that? Arsenal are the first club in the Premier League history to win the title in one stadium, build another, and then go on to win it again. Look at us. We build, destroy, and win. There are just street parties. Broccoli in South London have been holding an Arsenal-themed street party as of yesterday, and I believe they're doing it again today. They've got sound systems out there. People are just turning up to have a great time. Arsenal is the context for carnival. Everyone's happy because of Arsenal. I feel like the president should just give them something, the prime minister, because they're doing the goodwill work that just doesn't exist anywhere else. Not everyone's happy, though. Don Robbie has a new single coming out. Go check it out on the DR channel and the AFTV channel. It's actually kind of good. It actually bops. It actually is kind of sick still. The Gunnosaurus has been seen skating away from the scene of the happiness. I don't know where they're going, but I love the fact that they have a scooter. Malaysia have put up a billboard celebrating Arsenal. They're our G's, you know. I don't know who funded that and paid for that. I don't think it was us. Big question. If Saliba wins the Premier League, wins the Champions League, then wins the World Cup, is this a Ballon d'Or conversation or what are we saying? Zora Mamdani is seen in celebrating Arsenal. He's waited 22 years. He makes it very clear. I think he's my favourite politician in the world. Even Terry Crews reignites his signed Arsenal kit from before to celebrate and thank us. The European team of the season, as according to Athletic, only has Raya Gabriel in it. Somehow Rice doesn't make it, but Valverde makes it. Valverde was being sick. I don't think Neves over Rice either. I think this is where the European bias kicks in. I'll take all the others, but I'm putting Gabriel. For me, Raya, Gabriel, Rice and Saliba are in every team of the season.

Hello, welcome to the Daily Grind here on Latte Firm. Arsenal have been crowned champions of England, the Barclays Premier League champions, for the first time in 22 years, since 2004. It's now 2026 and the Gunners are the best in the country. The Kings of England, the Kings of London and North London forever. Welcome to the show. What a day. What a day. We had the euphoria on Tuesday night, the scenes at the Emirates Stadium. But the slow sort of build up towards today to get our hands on the actual trophy itself and the realization that we are now champions of England. Phenomenal. Phenomenal. I hope you've all had a fantastic day from wherever you are watching, wherever you have seen the club, wherever you've seen the footage. I'm sure you've all been absorbing it like I have all evening and you will continue to do so into the night. And the Emirates is bouncing as well. Tens of thousands of you have gathered outside the stadium, have been partying well into the early hours of this evening, and I'm sure that will continue until the early hours of the morning. Welcome to the show. If you're tuning in for the first time and you enjoy the content, please do, of course, subscribe and drop a like on the video. It's a massive help to the channel. A warm welcome to all of our channel members, Patreon members. Thank you so much for your generous support throughout the season. It is gratefully received and it goes a very long way. I'm going to get as many of the comments as I can, and tonight I'm going to go through some of my favourite photos of the day. I'm sure you've got your own. Want to get your thoughts on individual performances. And if you're interested in the match reaction, there was frankly the most pathetic match reaction that I've ever done. 10, 12 minutes of just basically, you know, blabbering on about nonsense. Check it out on the channel feed if you really want to. Manny was first here, says, Champiano, Champiano, ole, ole, ole. Manny, hope you've had a good day. What a glorious day it's been for us. Paul James is here. Oh, God, I'm so happy, he says. Good evening, everyone. V Vlad sitting here consuming all the content like a proud dad. What a club. The emotions when Ødegaard hoisted that beautiful trophy. Come on, you Gunners. Mehmet is here, says, hey, FK, had an amazing morning with the LA Gooners. People were queuing up outside the pub from 5 a.m. Great vibes and atmosphere. I love this club. Well, look, in the UK, here in London, it was a scorcher of a day and people were queuing outside the pubs in and around Islington from around 8:30 in the morning. Pubs were full from about 9:30, 10:30. There's nothing like it. And the streets are still bouncing, let me tell you. Louis says, I'm still saving the photos. Lol, there's just so many. Listen, those of you that are based in the UK, don't forget to go out to the shops tomorrow and buy your newspapers. Keep those newspaper cuttings. It's something that I did when I was a boy, watching Premier League title races of the past. And I've still got them. And it's a great privilege to be able to go through them. Rudy, welcome to the show. I'm so emotional and happy. I love this team with every fiber of my body, flying down from the Isle of Skye for the parade. Vamos. Listen, the Emirates has been amazing over the last few days. It's going to be amazing over the next few days. And given it's half term, I think the museum tours will be busy and all that sort of stuff. Next weekend, though, has the potential of being the most incredible weekend for Arsenal Football Club. It's going to get even better if we can go one better and do the double. Isaac, am I full? No, I want more. Give me that Champions League trophy next week. Indeed, he's beaten me to the punch. Louis says, I've so many questions. Where was Wenger? Why didn't the players stand on the stage? Where was Ethan? And other questions. Why was Mikel Arteta wearing a home shirt? Why was David Raya wearing an outfield shirt? Game's gone. I like to see the goalkeeper wearing his goalkeeping shirt for starters. And Mikel, yeah, maybe a jumper or some sort of shirt and tie would have been great. DLT says, been crying happy tears all day. Thank you, FK. And big up all the Latte Firm and Gunners. Massive. Thank you for that. Really appreciate that, man. Dan, that was worth the wait, he says. I had tears in my eyes. It felt like all those years waiting from a teenager to becoming a parent. So many life changes in between. One thing was missing. Glory. One more to go, he says. Welcome, Trevor. Good evening, FK. What a day to be an Arsenal fan. Super Kevin Campbell must be smiling down from heaven, as will so many other Arsenal greats and also Arsenal fans. Elaine from Block 9, she will have absolutely loved today. The Queen, the Highbury Screamer, passing away some months ago. She would have absolutely loved to have experienced what we saw today. Robert says that phases 1 through 5 complete, phase 6 acquire memorabilia. Yeah, there were replica Premier League winners' medals being sold outside Selhurst Park today. What a fan base, eh? What a fan base. Welcome, Josh. The world is being reminded of our levels. Fans all over the world are rising up. I've never seen anything like it. I've seen lots of get-togethers and storming of stadiums after a team wins a title. I've not seen this sort of euphoria in a long time, and Arsenal fans are doing us proud. Not even one incident
Not even one incident. Just enjoy yourselves and have a great time. Dave's here. Evening, Gooners. It's been a good watching Arsenal fans all over the world celebrating, and the Holloway Road has been shut down again. Listen, I saw lots and lots of footage this morning, particularly from our African supporters groups, Kenya, Nairobi, South Africa. There were some amazing videos of fans getting together, celebrating on the streets, colourful outfits, singing loudly, singing proud. Absolutely tremendous. Hopefully we see more of that footage over the next few days. Wolfie says, if old Big Ears comes a-calling, we might be the biggest club on the planet in about 2 years. Mate, I think we might already be there. Have you seen what's happening? People embracing each other on the tube, embracing each other on the roads. I didn't have the pleasure of going to the game today, but I've been busy. I've been out all morning, and every third or fourth person wearing Arsenal colours, Arsenal shirts, Arsenal scarves. Awesome. Just high-fiving and sort of nodding from across the street and fist bumps and all that sort of stuff. It's been so, so good. Benjamin asks, how busy is the Emirates tonight? If you're at the Emirates, let me know what you're experiencing right now. But it does look like it's rammed again. Umair, welcome, says, campeones, campeones, ole, ole, ole. Hello, FK and chat, he says. Jason's here. Hello, fellow champions. How are you? We are good. We are good. Zen says, we did this. Let's go. Indeed. JK Miyingo's here. What a week. Champions, champions, champions. Ole, ole. Watching Bukayo Saka with that trophy was everything. Probably one of my favourite photos of today. We'll come on to that in just a bit. Aidan, are you still at the Emirates? He's just shouting, yes, FK. I hope you're still there. I know you've been messaging me on the Patreon. I'm afraid I'm not going to get there tonight. Way too late in the day for me. And Tuesday, frankly, knocked me for six. When you get to my age, my friend, you will realise. Looks like the Emirates Stadium is a party again, says Benjamin. It is indeed. Indeed, FK, we are actually the Premier League champions. Today was the realization. We had that glorious moment on Tuesday, but today were the scenes that we all wanted to see. Unfortunately, not the Emirates Stadium. Unfortunately, not in front of the majority of our season ticket holders and regular match goers, but it was in front of 1,600 people at Selhurst Park. And what a privileged bunch they were. Aidan says the Emirates was mental. Same will happen on Saturday when we win. Bukayo. Yes, family, says, love you all. The joy scrolling has been endless, says Indie Bards. That's going to go on late into the night, let me assure you. Every time I refresh my timeline, there's like a million views of endorphins basically waiting to just like be, you know, plummeting towards my eyes. Classic Dan's here says, champions. Indeed. Dominic coming in from upstate New York. Welcome, Dominic. Really good to have you here. Raphael, one of our Patreon members. Hello, all. Champions, he says. Adam says, we are love champions. We are love champions. We are champions, and I love you as well. We are live champions. I don't know what you're trying to say, but we are champions. Niall says, I'm so fucking emotional, FK. You and me both. What a beautiful day it's been. Took the words right out of my mouth, JC. Brown Dave says, tears in my eyes when Ødegaard lifted that trophy. What a moment for our club. What a moment for him as well. Under so much scrutiny. Remember Tony Adams? Martin Ødegaard is not the skipper. If you want to win a league title, he's not the guy. Well, look at him now. Look at him now. Sakayo Bukayo says, I'm flying in from Norway on Saturday, watching the final and then hopefully enjoying the parade. Listen, keep the chat active. I'm going to get through as many comments as I can. As I normally do, you guys know the drill, but I'm going to share some slides in a moment and just kind of talk through my highlights of today. I know Match of the Day is on, haven't caught it. Don't want to watch it until I'm ready. I'm just soaking it all in, absorbing in, and I wanted to be with you guys today. Right, let's share the slides. So, courtesy of all sorts of sources today, we are the official Premier League champions. Look at the faces of our boys. The skipper there in the centre, surrounded by new signings from last summer, veterans of the squad, some of our hail-end products, Max Damen with his medal just on that left-hand side, Bukayo Saka, Jurrienton, we've got the gunman behind Jurrien, Victor Gyökeres looking into the fans, a skipper with both arms around the trophy, Incapié and Subimendi and Calafiori and Gabi Jesus, who of course scored a goal today, Kai Havertz in the background there, and Mosquera, who's been brilliant this season. Look at the joy on those faces. That is what it is about. They finally had their moment and they won the Premier League. And what exceptional scenes. And talking of exceptional scenes, Raphael, yep, there's a video of a parade in Kenya that looked unreal. It was so unreal that I thought it was AI.
but it's absolutely bouncing. And Alex, exactly that. We are the culture club of world football. It is bonkers. The scenes in Nairobi, says Umair, were surreal. Sakaya Bukaya, I love that username, by the way, says, we got the streets. The summer is ours. Culture FC. Ryan, welcome to the show. Evening, FK. Cast your mind back to 7 years ago. At the Cronky Out protests, I was there. Of course, I was protesting against the Super League. Since then, we've never looked back. Fair play to Stan and Josh, along with Mikel. They have restored this club. They have, and I think they're beginning to restore our belief and our confidence in them, and they've not done anything stupid since the European Super League suggestion. They were both, of course, present today. They marched across the pitch into that little corner, and good to see Stan and Josh there. And that now they've completed all of the major trophies in each of the sort of clubs and sports that they back. So I wonder what is next for Arsenal. And Josh Kroenke was saying, we want a relentless assault now in the Premier League. We're going to build from a position of strength, and that is exactly what we want to hear as a fan base. Adam says, gargantuan institution. Raphael says, we are truly massive. Gargantuan is the word. Dominic says, the emotional outbursts that I had today were worth all the pain. I know, tell me about it. And North London Sound says he's just going to joy scroll over the next 3 months. Joy scroll is a new verb. I quite like that. Devin says, I'm flying in from South Africa on Friday for the parade. Please do a Latte Firm meetup around the weekend. Well, listen, I'm going to go to the screening on the Saturday. I think I will almost certainly drop a message in the Patreon community and the YouTube community. And obviously, I'll give details in the match preview and all that sort of stuff around where we might meet along the route, if that is to happen, or maybe after the game. That would be wonderful. Anthony says, love you all. Can't hang for the rest of this live. We'll catch up later tonight. Good night, champions. Good night to you, Anthony. And a beautiful week awaits us, let me tell you. Let's move on and let's go through some of our sort of key personnel today and their moments. And there's no better place to start. First of all, let me just sum up the story of the Premier League table. That is it. 38 games played across the board, 380 fixtures that we have seen throughout nine grueling months. And Arsenal are top there in gold, winning the league on 85 points, 7 points clear of a Pep Guardiola team. I don't think that's happened actually in the 10 years that Pep's been here. Manchester City confirming their second place spot. Guardiola has gone, sent him into retirement. Bernardo Silva has left. John Stones has walked. They have a massive rebuild now under Enzo Maresca in the summer. Manchester United, keep an eye on them because Michael Carrick has had a really good run of form with them, with players that he, of course, inherited. Now, if he's backed in the summer, they might be a surprise package next season for trying to get into that top two. Unai Emery's Aston Villa finish in fourth. Liverpool finish in fifth. Bournemouth, really, really good season under Andoni Iraola, finishing in sixth place. Sunderland, qualifying for European football, are up in seventh. Granit Xhaka, surely a worthy shout for player of the season. Brighton are in eighth, Brentford in ninth, and Chelsea holding up the bottom half of the table. As we get into the bottom half, Fulham, top of the bottom. Newcastle end up in 12th. They've had a really sort of yo-yo sort of season. Everton in 13 under David Moyes. Leeds, who was safe. They got battered today at West Ham, and unfortunately that wasn't enough because the enemy, as you can see, have stayed up. But that's a good thing because we guaranteed 6 points off them, and they're likely to take points off Manchester City. They took 4 points off them this year. They gave us 6 points. That's a 10-point swing. Schick

man. Stay blessed. Adam says he's live from Trinidad and Tobago. What a great country to be watching. What a great country to be enjoying. Love that. Love that. Keep the chat active again, but look at how good that league table looks. And of course, the Premier League trophy just looking gorgeous on the right-hand side with the red and white ribbons, eh? Absolutely awesome. Aiden saying the aura of Stan and Josh walking the trophy out to the pitch was a sight to behold. Mohammed's here. Beauty of the Pencil is here. Greetings to the magnificent latte firm, the amazing Gunas in the chat. We are champions, my man. We are indeed. Take it in. Take it in. Embrace it. Cherish it. You don't know when these are going to come round. It might be next year. It might be 10 years. God forbid, it could be another 22 years. But enjoy it while it's here and celebrate late into the night, my friend. Let's start with the star boy. I mean, what is there left to say about Bukayo Saka? Hale-end product, academy boy, carried this club on his shoulders, ran his body into the ground, hamstring came off the bone. You deserve more, Arsenal fans, was that famous tweet, as you can see on the right-hand side, courtesy of Arsenal.com back in 2020. And there he is 6 years later. Finishing off this fairy tale, Premier League champions. I mean, unbelievable. He said that we are standing in our dreams today, as he couldn't quite sort of believe it and take it all in. This is the most wholesome, one of the most wholesome stories for me. A, we need to recognise that Arsenal are the sort of club that give their young players, academy players, a chance. And B, here they are, playing on the highest stage, winning the biggest honours. And that is a credit to Arsenal Football Club. It is a credit to Mikel Arteta and the coaching staff. And it is a massive credit to Bukayo Saka himself. What a journey it's been for the young man. And he was our star boy, is our star man. He is our, you know, talisman. And I think he's got a lot more to offer. And now I hope that he goes back to back with these sorts of honours. Absolutely delighted. Really, really pleased with Bukayo Saka. It is dynasty time, says High as a Kite. Indeed. And JC, after all that anxiety and stress, we finished 7 points ahead of Manchester City. Indeed. By the way, come back from Paul on Carrick, says he's Ole Gunnar Solskjaer reincarnated. I'm not sure. Alien says 7 points clear. Never in doubt. I do love you. Boogs from across the pond in the US of A says, congratulations. FK, love you, man. Thank you, man. I love you too. Vamos shouts badass Mikey, and Boogs has come back and said, we are champions, FK. We did it, man. So surreal. Indeed. Indeed. Stoic says, I hope all is well at Crow. It is indeed. Living the dream. Latif says, still feel surreal. Proud Gunner. Come on, you Gunners. High as a kite, just shouting, Bukayo. Is he star boy or is he star man? He's got to be star man, surely. The boy Bukayo. He's going to be our son, right? He's going to be our son forever. But I'm really pleased. Really, really pleased. Michael, thank you so much for your kind words. Really appreciate it. FK, you're an Arsenal legend. The last week was joyful. Next weekend, next level of joy. Thank you, man. Really appreciate it. All I do is make content and you guys join, and I really appreciate the kind words. CGT Crossley says, first live stream since we won the league. And I just want to say up the fucking ass. Happy to share this feeling with the firm and all the lads on the pitch. I know. We did it, says Asad. What a beautiful day. Bukayo Saka, so, so pleased for him. And Neon, sending some love from Saudi. Much love, he says, and support from Saudi Arabia. Come on, you Gunners. Let's go to the back and start with our warriors. I mean, Gabriel Magalhaes and William Saliba. Big Gabby, one of the earliest signings under the Arteta era. Saliba, who of course was famously sent on loan. And do you remember the outrage? Bell feels like now Arteta knew all along and had a plan, and he's come now. And these guys have been absolutely magnificent for us at the back. Our two warriors, Gabriel, heart on his sleeve, warrior of a defender, colossal of a man, desperate, emotional, adrenaline-filled, junkie of a centre-back, and you would go to war with him. You would go to war with him along your side. And William Saliba, the calm, composed, yet physically dominant Rolls-Royce of a defender. Together as a partnership, north and south, yin and yang, hot and cold, the perfect pairing. And they've just developed such an amazing bond. And I'm so, so happy to see these both with their hands on the Premier League trophy. They've deserved it now for 2-3 years, and they've finally got it in their hands. And I'm absolutely delighted. And William Saliba saying afterwards, this is the first.
This is the first.

0: first of many. And that's exactly what I want to hear. Anajit says, good evening, champions, first of many. Indeed, indeed. E-Jag says, FK, just imagine the documentary that has supposedly been recorded this season. Can't wait to see it, mate. All or Nothing blew my mind. I think this is going to absolutely blow us all away. Neom says, the wall of Arsenal, these two. And Gabriel was Arteta's first signing, says O'Melly. O'Melly, welcome to the show. Not seen you in a couple of weeks. What a time to be alive. Premier League champions. Premier League champions. Dan says that picture, we're so blessed to have this duo. And listen, they're of an age now where they can really be dominant. They're of an age where they can, you know, continue this level of performance. And they've got young Mosquera and Piero Incapier in the background who can play left centre back as he did today. Ricardo Calafiori's there, Jurrien Timber. Mate, we're stacked. We might have one or two more additions this summer. Tino Livramento is someone to keep your eye on. But yeah, just so pleased of these two. Really, really pleased for them. And they basically embody everything that I love about Arsenal. The Beauty of the Pencil, thank you so much for your very generous donation to the channel. Really appreciate Super Chats. Says FK, on your live stream of the 6th of March, I predicted Arsenal to finish 7 points ahead of City. And that was the case today. Same top four on that table that day as is today. Tottenham was 16th that day. Well, Beauty of the Pencil, let me know what your thoughts are ahead of next Saturday. Because if you are that on the money, we can go by what you think is going to happen next weekend. The first signing says, Sakaya Bukayo says, first signing was Pablo Mari and Cedric. Well, listen, times were different back then, and we have indeed come a very long way. We will win the Champions League as well, says Beauty of the Pencil. There you go, Eze to score. I wonder. The future is looking good, 11-11. We have been very, very blessed with these two centre-backs. And it's not just these two. Let's just think about some of the boys at the back. The goalkeeper. I mean, look, first of all, I'm disappointed, right, that he's not wearing his goalkeeping shirt. I mean, what's all that about? Come on, game's gone. But David Raya, three successive golden gloves, one clean sheet in two this season, is phenomenal in the Premier League. He's elevated that goalkeeping position, and for him to get his hands on the trophy, brilliant. Again, a long time coming. So, so pleased. Massive saves this season. Big moment player. Plays like an outfield goalkeeper. Contributes and almost dictates our tempo from the back. Massive save against Mateus Fernandez at the London Stadium just a few couple of weekends ago, which was massive, right? I mean, I still have flashbacks about that moment and think to myself, oh my God. Oh my God. But what a performance he's had this year. I've picked Calafiori and Timber and Ben White there as pictures because they are three of my favourite players. You know, Ricky Calafiori is just a brilliant footballer. He's so, so good. And it's a shame that, again, physically, we just have to be very careful with him. Jurrien Timber was my player of the season last year. So, so desperate to get him back for the cup final. I fear that might be just a week or two too soon for him. But him lifting the trophy was brilliant. And depending on who you follow and what you believe on socials, Jurrien Timber is very close to signing his new contract at Arsenal Football Club, which would be amazing. If we can tie him down for his best years, that would be absolutely awesome. And Ben White. As so many of you guys have said, this is a guy who's given everything to Arsenal Football Club. He has donated his body to Arsenal Football Club, played through pain, played through injuries, painkilling injections for many, many weeks over many, many years. Today, of course, doing the Robert Pires, walking up onto the stage with his knee brace, leg brace, lifting that trophy, looks so happy with that medal. If it is to be his last season with Arsenal, what a way to go. He will absolutely go down as a club legend. He has given everything for this process, for this story. I love him. I think the fans have a special connection with him. We love the way that he is on and off the pitch. His interviews, his shithousery, his commitment on the pitch. I love Ben White and I'm so, so happy. So happy. Ryan says, I don't want to see Ben White leave. I hope he stays. He's one of us. I hope so too. I think maybe the boy might want to play first team football. He's 28 years of age, of course, and he's getting to that time in his career where he's probably got maybe one, maybe two big moves left in his career. So it'd be interesting to see what happens. I do like him. I'd love for him to be back up to Jurrien Timber again. But we shall have to wait and see. Neom says, watch King Kai secure the Champions League. Imagine, Imagine. Hand of Arsenal is here. Hurt my back, throwing Mikel in the air, he says. Listen, you might be joking, but I believe this. I'm pretty sure that you were on that pitch at some point today, Hand of Arsenal. Love all the work. Love all the support you've given the channel and love all your photos today on your X feed. Absolutely brilliant. Ryan says, big up everyone. Indeed. And Paul says, FK, City deliberately lost to Villa to prevent Bournemouth getting into Champions League. Revenge for Tuesday. Very petty. Ooh, didn't even think about that conspiracy. Did not even think about that. Jonathan's here. Welcome to the show. Everyone showing their love for Hand of Arsenal, which is brilliant. Gunner forever. Champions. Indeed. Kirit's shouting champions as well. And Viggs says next week, European champions. I've got a feeling. I know everyone is just wondering, who are you, Hand of Arsenal? At first, I thought it was Pear. Then I thought it was maybe one of the coaching staff. It might just be Mikel himself. No, it hasn't sunk in, Dan. Honestly, it hasn't. Look at these beautiful pictures and let's move on. Let's talk about two midfield boys. And look at the headline that I've used there. Poetic, eh? I mean, it's done. And Declan Rice, I mean, there's so many things about Declan Rice lifting that trophy today that I thought was so wholesome. First of all, when he was standing so close to the trophy and he was like this, sort of staring at it. If you guys remember that moment, that touched my heart. Then, of course, the way that he embraced the trophy and look at him kissing it, and he just feels like he's been waiting for this moment. And he talked about how he joined Arsenal and it could have been easy for him to go anywhere else and just pick up loads of medals. But knowing where Arsenal were, knowing the history of Arsenal and the journey that they were on, he said it felt sweeter to win this first Premier League title. And, of course, it goes back to that famous coverage at the full-time whistle at the Etihad when Ødegaard was walking over to him and he was like, nah, it's not done. It's not done. He said it was such a conviction. He said it was such heart and passion. And look at him now. It's done. And the second player is Ebre Chiesa. I mean, he joined maybe on a whim, maybe on a sort of, you know, opportunistic sort of signing. Apparently he called Mikel to see if there's any chance. Arsenal made the move. We got him. And the way that we took him from Tottenham's grasp, he came in, he scored a hat-trick against the Spurs, helped us win 4-1 away at Spurs. He scored some great goals this season, to be fair. He's helped us on our way in the Champions League and in the Premier League. The glorious goal against Newcastle. And to go back to Selhurst, a club who he's so fond about, a club who he respects greatly, and to be an ex-Arsenal Academy boy, to win his first Premier League title, it's a great story. Great story. So, so pleased for both of these players. They've both just had magnificent seasons, and I'm really pleased for both Rice and Ezra. And of course, Crystal Palace now get a little bit of a bonus payout because that's just the way that it is. Vig says Declan Rice is a complete midfielder. I still think he can go up another level. I think Ebre Chiesa can go up another level. I can't wait to see them. You know, Ezra's sort of second season, and Rice. What would that be? Season number 3 for Declan Rice. I know. Schick says, he said it's not done. He said it's not done. Declan Rice, he said it's not done. That was a chant, wasn't it? Sorry, I was just reading it as a normal message. He said it's not done. He said it's not done. Declan Rice, he said it's not done. And he loved that chant at the end, didn't he? Absolutely loved it. And indeed, Neon, the coronation at the Palace, to be crowned at the Palace for Arsenal, absolutely brilliant. Brilliant. So, so happy. Let's talk about our forwards. Leo Trossard got such a huge cheer today. I think all the Arsenal faithful know that Leo is going through some stuff off the pitch. He's human just like everybody else. He has his challenges just like everybody else. And unfortunately, the media have made a lot of noise about his personal affairs with his wife. And whatever's happened, we wish him all the very best. And you know, there was that sort of 12, 14-week period where he just wasn't quite right, wasn't playing right, wasn't scoring, wasn't assisting. And then I think it was the Fulham game that kind of brought him to life and he was playing so, so well. And Leo Trossard today, listen, Arsenal fans know the contribution that you've made to this season, to previous seasons. I was a little surprised when we raised his wage and gave him a new sort of increased salary as part of his contract. I think it was last summer. I was disappointed from January through to March of this calendar year. But then when you hear about some of the stuff that he's been through, it kind of makes sense and you forgive him for that. And in the last few weeks, Leo's really turned up. Very, very pleased. Gabby Martinelli, another boy who came from a young age from Brazil, left his family, came and signed for Arsenal, I think at 18 years of age, has been here for a number of years now. Him winning that trophy is also very wholesome. Kai Havertz leaving Chelsea, signing for Arsenal, being our, again, really, really good forward, played into the ground, you know, gave his all for the club. And he just makes the team better. We saw green shoots of that at the Etihad Stadium. And since then, it's been amazing. Kai Havertz getting his hands on the trophy. And of course, we've talked about the star boy. But this is the guy that I want to focus on, surprise, surprise. And it's Victor Gyökeres. And yeah, those of you loyal to the channel, and there are hundreds of you watching live on YouTube right now. Maybe some of you are watching for the first time, or maybe you've only started tuning in, you know, over the last sort of week or two. I loved Victor Gyökeres before he signed for Arsenal. And when he signed...
1: Doctor, what is it this time? Please don't scare me. Just tell me what is wrong with me.
2: Marta, calm down first. What I'm about to say is important, and you need to listen carefully.
1: Doctor, please don't keep me waiting. I'm already nervous. Just tell me exactly what the result says.
2: All right, Marta. The test shows you have gonorrhea, but don't panic. It is treatable.
1: Gonorrhea again? Why is Mark doing this to me? What kind of marriage am I even in?
2: A few months ago, it was syphilis. Now it's gonorrhea. You really need to be careful.
1: Doctor, please help me. I can't continue like this. Just make sure I get treated properly.
2: Come tomorrow morning so we can start treatment immediately. Don't delay it.
1: Thank you, doctor. I truly appreciate your help. I need to leave now before I break down.
2: Why are some men this careless? What is the point of marriage without faithfulness? My guy, how far now? How your wife they treat you these days? Marriage life still sweet like before? Guy, why you always connect me with women that carry infection? I'm tired of treating one sickness after another. Mark, how you expect me to know? Do they write infection on their forehead before you meet them? Jennifer gave me syphilis and I treated it quietly. Now Rhoda don't give me gonorrhea. This thing no funny again. Wait first. Hope you never go meet your wife after all these infections. You know say that one fit cause serious problem. Of course I have met her. We are still trying to have a baby. I can't just avoid my own wife like that. Mark, at this stage, I think God is seriously warning you. These repeated infections are not ordinary signs. Warning me how? Gideon, don't start preaching for me here. I'm just enjoying life small. Enjoying life is different from destroying your home. Two women, two infections. That should tell you something. I hear you, but I'll just be more careful next time. Stop completely. That one go hard, my brother.
1: Doctor, please tell me good news today. I've been praying so much. Am I finally pregnant this time?
2: Marta, the result we have today is not about pregnancy. It's something completely different.
1: Not pregnancy? Then what is happening to me again? Doctor, please don't scare me.
2: From the detailed tests we conducted, Marta, the result shows that you are HIV positive.
1: No, no, no. That cannot be my result. Please check again carefully. I cannot carry HIV.
2: Martha, I warned you earlier to protect yourself. We confirmed this test twice before calling you in.
1: Doctor, please tell me this is a mistake. I cannot accept this. My life cannot just change like this.
2: I truly wish it was a mistake, Martha, but the result is accurate. We need to focus on management now.
1: Mark has ruined my life completely. He has destroyed my dreams and my future.
2: When you notice your partner is cheating, the first thing you must do is stop intercourse completely. Protect yourself. Second, if you still have to interact, make sure to use protection at all times. Your health must come first. Third, if you cannot safely do either of the first two, remove yourself entirely from the person. Do not compromise your safety. Do not handle cheating lightly. This is serious. Your life and health are far more important than anyone else. Please share this so others can learn and protect themselves. Awareness can save lives.
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0: When a stroke strikes, the damage spreads like a fire in the brain. 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Arms. Can they raise them? Speech. Is it slurred? 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The faster you act, the more of the person we save.
1: Johnny Osborne is one of the most popular Jamaican reggae and dancehall singers of all time, who rose to success in the late 1970s and mid-1980s. His album Truths and Rights was a roots reggae success and featured Ja Promise and the album's title track, Truths and Rights. He has had many songs with the phrase Rub-A-Dub in the title. The most acclaimed of these is To the Rub-A-Dub Session. Osborne is also the most in-demand vocalist for dubplates due to the amount of dancehall classics he has had. This has resulted in the nickname Dancehall Godfather. He is probably best known for his mid-1980s dancehall reggae hits Buddy Bye, based on King Jammy's Slang Ting Rhythm, Ice Cream Love, and Water Pumping. 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

I was raped at 15. I gave birth to a child at 16. 20 years later, my son went home. His shirt was stained by blood. I got panicked. I rushed into him and was about to burst, but he hushed me and said, "Mom, I saved a girl from being raped. The day I realized that I raised a gentleman, be the type of man you should want your daughter to be with." Share these if you loved it and follow us for more.

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1: A prayer to hinder the enemy from approaching you. Heavenly Father, I come before you in the name of Jesus, recognizing that you are my protector and deliverer. I acknowledge that I have enemies who seek to harm me, but I know that you are greater than any adversary I may face. I ask for your divine intervention and protection from those who seek to do me harm. Lord, I pray that you would surround me with your hedge of protection, like you did for Job, keeping me safe from the attacks of the enemy. Guard my mind, my heart, and my physical well-being from any evil intent that may be directed towards me. I declare that no weapon formed against me shall prosper, and every tongue that rises against me in judgment shall be condemned. Father, I ask that you would hinder the plans and schemes of my enemies. Disrupt their strategies and confound their purposes. Let confusion come upon them, causing them to turn away from me and to be unable to approach or harm me. By the authority I have in Jesus Christ, I rebuke every spirit of darkness and every demonic force that seeks to come against me. I declare that they have no power or authority over me because I am covered by the blood of Jesus. Lord, I also pray for those who may harbor ill intentions towards me. Soften their hearts, open their eyes to the truth, and lead them to repentance. May your love and forgiveness transform their hearts and turn them away from their wicked ways. Help me, Lord, to walk in wisdom and discernment. Guide my steps and lead me on paths of righteousness. Grant me discernment to recognize any potential danger or harmful influence that may come my way. Give me the strength to stand firm in my faith and resist the attacks of the enemy. I thank you, Lord, for your faithfulness and protection. I trust in your unfailing love and know that you are always with me. In Jesus' name I pray. Amen.

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1: My name is George Floyd, and this is the story of me. I came into this world on October 14th, 1973. I grew up in Houston, Texas, surrounded by my loved ones, and had dreams of making a positive impact on my community. As a young man, I faced personal struggles but remained resilient. I worked hard to support myself and my family, striving to provide a better future for my children. I had a passion for basketball and was known for my friendly and charismatic personality. Tragically, on May 25th, 2020, my life was cut short in a heartbreaking incident that shocked the world. It began when police officers in Minneapolis, Minnesota, responded to a call regarding a counterfeit note. During my arrest, one officer, Derek Chauvin, knelt on my neck for approximately 9 minutes, despite my plea for help and my inability to breathe. The incident was captured on video, luckily, which later circulated widely, revealing the brutality of my encounter. Police officer Chauvin was sentenced to 22 years in prison for what he did to me. My death served as a catalyst for a global movement against police brutality and systemic racism, demanding justice and reforms within law enforcement institutions. My memory continues to inspire countless individuals to fight against systemic racism and advocate for justice and equality. My name is now synonymous with the pursuit of meaningful change, as people come together to ensure that no one else goes through what I went through. Follow for more videos just like this.

Remember what you must do when they undervalue you, when they think your softness is your weakness, when they treat your kindness like it is their advantage. You awaken every dragon, every wolf, every monster that sleeps inside you, and you remind them what hell looks like when it wears the skin of a gentle human.

The receipt of I love you is in the actions displayed, not in mere words. Love without action is irrelevant. Action without love is meaningless. Don't fall in love. You can easily fall out. Rather, grow in love. Falling in love can take an instant, but growing in love takes time. Love is not a pit you fall into. Love is a seed that grows into maturity. Seeds take time to nurture, mature, and grow before bearing fruit. Seeds need watering, tilling, and lots of post-planting activities from the farmer. When you don't nurture your seed, it dies away. Keep your love growing. But remember, love everyone, but trust only a few.

0: don't know who came up with that nonsense, but the cold hard truth is this. If your girl has a guy friend, he's not there by accident. He's not neutral. He's not just being supportive. And he's definitely not invested in your relationship surviving. He's waiting. Waiting for an argument. Mm-hmm. Waiting for a weak moment. Mm-hmm. Waiting for the day you mess up. Because everyone eventually does.
1: Yeah.
0: That's not friendship. That's positioning. Real friends don't hover in emotional space that doesn't belong to them. They don't need late night talks, private jokes, or constant access. But the guy friend does, because access is opportunity. People hate hearing this because it's uncomfortable. But discomfort doesn't make it false. Men understand men. And deep down, women understand it too, but they just don't like what it implies. Call it insecurity if you want, but pretending human nature shuts off because we gave it a nicer label is how people get blindsided. Mm-hmm. The moment attraction enters the room, neutrality is gone. Mm-hmm. And most people don't remove themselves when that happens.
2: Right.
0: They stay quiet and call it maturity.
1: Mm-hmm.
0: But silence doesn't erase intention.
1: Right.
0: It just hides it.
1: Yes.
0: If that guy friend suddenly disappeared tomorrow, your relationship wouldn't lose anything of value. But if you disappeared,
1: yeah,
0: the dynamic would change immediately.
3: Right. That should tell you everything. Because real friends don't orbit. They don't hover in emotional space that doesn't belong to them.
0: People love to say, he's just a friend, don't worry about him. But ask yourself this, if you broke up tomorrow, how long would it take before that friend suddenly had feelings? Hours? Days? A week? That's not coincidence, that's confirmation. Men understand men. We know how we think. We know how patience works. We know how attraction waits quietly until it's invited. And deep down, women understand it too. They just don't like what it implies. Because it forces an uncomfortable truth. Attention is rarely innocent. Sometimes it's not even about attraction. It's about validation. One person enjoys being wanted. The other enjoys waiting. And both pretend it's harmless because no one wants to be the villain. But here's the part nobody wants to admit. If the roles were reversed, if you had a female friend who listened to you vent, boundaries wouldn't feel controlling anymore. They'd feel obvious. Friendship doesn't compete. Friendship doesn't linger. Friendship doesn't wait for weakness. Attraction does. And the moment someone benefits from your relationship failing,
3: they are no longer harmless, even if they smile in your face. People will call this insecurity. They always do. But insecurity is fear without reason. This is pattern recognition. This is understanding human nature instead of romanticizing it.
0: Because pretending biology shuts off just because we gave it a nicer label is how people get blindsided.
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7: Knife crime is not new, yeah? I grew up in the 80s and there was knife crime back then between blacks and whites, and now it's definitely between young black men in small, tiny communities, and it's affecting everyone. We all look stupid. You look even more stupid. If you've got a knife or you know someone that's got a knife, tell them to stab themselves right now. Trust me, because you're just going to stab your future if you go and stab someone else. You become a murderer, you go to prison. For what? For some beef that lives within your community. You need to see past that. We have to say something about it as well. Entertainers that are out there, there's young people that look up to us, man. We need to just vocalize this, send a message out saying, put the knives down, it's done. All right, it's done. We don't need to be killing ourselves. We have so much more we can offer. And you're going to kill your future, you're going to kill someone else's future. And it's done. Let's try and put out something and say that we care for our communities. Stop the knife crime, please.
8: The end of Gangster's Paradise in Jamaica. A final warning to criminals. Gangsters and thugs, your era of terror is finished. Under Prime Minister Andrew Holness and the Jamaica Labour Party government, we're dismantling your networks with unrelenting force. Surrender immediately or face arrest, imprisonment, and total collapse. Jamaica is reclaiming its future. You won't stop us. Choose peace now or perish in defeat. Why being a gangster in Jamaica is doomed. The JLP government's resolute leadership has made gang life futile and fatal. Active gangs have plummeted from over 350 in 2016 to fewer than 100 today. Through massive security investments, major firearm seizures, intelligence-led operations, and zones of special operations that reclaim communities. Criminals are hunted relentlessly, no safe havens, crippled arsenals, and zero tolerance for violence. Murders have dropped dramatically, over 40% in recent years, with Jamaica on track for its safest period in decades. Law-abiding citizens are empowered, gangs are fractured and fleeing. The JLP's commitment ensures a prosperous, peaceful Jamaica. Criminals are outmatched and heading for oblivion.
9: From Feature Story News in Paris, I'm Ross Cullen. The head of the World Health Organization has warned that the ongoing conflict in the Democratic Republic of Congo between the army and rebels is hampering the Ebola outbreak response. Tedros Adhanom Ghebreyesus says the east of the country is at the center of a catastrophic collision of disease and conflict. Authorities say M23 rebels are fighting the Congolese army for control of a town in North Kivu province, and health officials warn that the clashes will make it difficult to tackle the outbreak. Some countries have introduced travel bans and quarantine protocols for people arriving from the affected area. The Congolese health authorities say roughly 1,000 people are currently showing symptoms consistent with Ebola. Prosecutors and the Public Counsel for Victims are pushing for former Philippines President Rodrigo Duterte to stand trial this year. He faces three charges of crimes against humanity at the International Criminal Court relating to his war on drugs campaign. Europe correspondent William Denslow reports.
10: In April, a pre-trial chamber confirmed the charges against Mr. Duterte and committed him to trial. A focus of Wednesday's status conference has been on when the trial should start. The prosecution are calling for November, while the counsel representing the victims wants to begin in September. The defence, however, say 2027 would be the earliest it could begin and have called for a new medical assessment for the 81-year-old. Police say more than 6,000 people were killed during Duterte's war on drugs operations, but campaigners say it could have been in the tens of thousands.
9: Former UK Prime Minister Tony Blair says Britain faces relegation from the Premier League of Nations. He's published a withering analysis of the current government, accusing it of not having a coherent plan and harming economic growth with its policies. Associate political editor of The New Statesman, Rachel Cunliffe, says she's surprised at the position the former Labour leader is taking on Brexit.
11: And Tony Blair, who was the champion of the EU, has come out and said, just as Brexit wasn't the answer in 2016, reversing it in 2026 isn't the answer, which is a real about turn.
9: The US space agency NASA has unveiled plans for a permanent base on the moon, with the first mission set to launch later this year. The announcement comes just days after China sent three astronauts into orbit as part of its own push to reach the lunar surface by 2030. Iris Spitzer has more.
12: NASA Administrator Jared Isaacman laid out a $20 billion blueprint with private industry playing a central role for a permanent American foothold on the lunar surface, including robotic landers, drones, and terrain vehicles to ultimately pave the way for humans.
13: America is returning to the moon. We are working alongside our many international and commercial partners to leverage the incredible capabilities from commercial industry to build a moon base.
9: From bureaus worldwide, this is FSN.
14: With FSN Spotlight, I'm Simon Marks, hearing today and tomorrow from the UN's top humanitarian aid official about the scale of the challenge posed by the ongoing crisis in Gaza. Tom Fletcher is the world body's Under-Secretary General, coordinating government and NGO efforts to get humanitarian supplies into the territory and clear the rubble there. Today, the issue of the supplies. It is a complicated picture.
15: Post-ceasefire, we've been getting in enough to feed 1.5 million hot meals a day, for example. Tens of thousands of shelters. We've got 100,000 kids back into some form of education. We've just finished a big vaccination campaign. So there's a lot of very good things there happening that we weren't being allowed to do before the ceasefire. Against that, we're still facing a big restriction on what we can bring in. A lot of restriction on dual-use items, including things like wheelchairs and so on, and school materials that we can't get in at the scale we need. And our NGO colleagues are still facing massive registration issues. So we really rely on those NGOs. We're a community here, and especially in a time of massive cuts, it can't just be the UN agencies. We need that kind of that partnership with the NGOs, and they're facing huge restrictions on what they can what they can bring in.
14: Those restrictions being imposed by the Israelis, they say, for security reasons. Tomorrow, the Under-Secretary General on what's happening to all that rubble.
9: And now, another look at the top stories. The head of the World Health Organization has warned that the ongoing conflict in the Democratic Republic of Congo between the army and rebels is hampering the Ebola outbreak response. Officials from Iran's Revolutionary Guard Corps say a renewed war with the United States is unlikely. And the US space agency NASA has unveiled plans for a permanent base on the moon. That's the latest feature story news. This is Ross Cullen reporting from Paris.
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0: prayer to hinder the enemy from approaching you. Heavenly Father, I come before you in the name of Jesus, recognizing that you are my protector and deliverer. I acknowledge that I have enemies who seek to harm me, but I know that you are greater than any adversary I may face. I ask for your divine intervention and protection from those who seek to do me harm. Lord, I pray that you would surround me with your hedge of protection, like you did for Job, keeping me safe from the attacks of the enemy. Guard my mind, my heart, and my physical well-being from any evil intent that may be directed towards me. I declare that no weapon formed against me shall prosper, and every tongue that rises against me in judgment shall be condemned. Father, I ask that you would hinder the plans and schemes of my enemies, disrupt their strategies and confound their purposes. Let confusion come upon them, causing them to turn away from me and to be unable to approach or harm me. By the authority I have in Jesus Christ, I rebuke every spirit of darkness and every demonic force that seeks to come against me. I declare that they have no power or authority over me because I am covered by the blood of Jesus. Lord, I also pray for those who may harbor ill intentions towards me. Soften their hearts, open their eyes to the truth, and lead them to repentance. May your love and forgiveness transform their hearts and turn them away from their wicked ways. Help me, Lord, to walk in wisdom and discernment. Guide my steps and lead me on paths of righteousness. Grant me discernment to recognize any potential danger or harmful influence that may come my way. Give me the strength to stand firm in my faith and resist the attacks of the enemy. I thank you, Lord, for your faithfulness and protection. I trust in your unfailing love and know that you are always with me. In Jesus' name, I pray.
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Is it the reptilians? Is it the Jesuits? Is it the Illuminati or the Freemasons? We can go on and on about this, but I don't think it is reasonable to even begin arguing about the mechanism that is used to exert this control. The mechanism is finance. The whole point of finance is to indebt, otherwise to enslave. Mortgage is classified as a debt grip. When you get a mortgage, you have a debt grip held over you because you are in debt. The bank owns the house that loaned you the money to buy the house, unless you are fortunate enough to have all the money to buy it outright. And even then, you can be taxed by the government. And if you fail to keep up with those taxes, the government can take it from you. The whole system is based on financial fraud, which effectively takes the power that we have as a people and gives it to a tiny group of individuals who are running the world through the control of finance. We have allowed them to take an infinite supply of money. And with that money,

0: My name is George Floyd, and this is the story of me. I came into this world on October 14th, 1973. I grew up in Houston, Texas, surrounded by my loved ones, and had dreams of making a positive impact on my community. As a young man, I faced personal struggles but remained resilient. I worked hard to support myself and my family, striving to provide a better future for my children. I had a passion for basketball and was known for my friendly and charismatic personality. Tragically, on May 25th, 2020, my life was cut short in a heartbreaking incident that shocked the world. It began when police officers in Minneapolis, Minnesota, responded to a call regarding a counterfeit note. During my arrest, one officer, Derek Chauvin, knelt on my neck for approximately 9 minutes, despite my plea for help and my inability to breathe. The incident was captured on video, luckily, which later circulated widely, revealing the brutality of my encounter. Police officer Chauvin was sentenced to 22 years in prison for what he did to me. My death served as a catalyst for a global movement against police brutality and systemic racism, demanding justice and reforms within law enforcement institutions. My memory continues to inspire countless individuals to fight against systemic racism and advocate for justice and equality. My name is now synonymous with the pursuit of meaningful change as people come together to ensure that no one else goes through what I went through.
1: Remember what you must do when they undervalue you, when they think your softness is your weakness, when they treat your kindness like it is their advantage. You awaken every dragon, every wolf, every monster that sleeps inside you, and you remind them what hell looks like when it wears the skin of a gentle human.

My name was Green Cottonham. I was born free. But freedom, for a young black man in Alabama, was nothing but a rope pulled tight around the neck, waiting. March 30th, 1908. They said I was a vagrant. Not a thief. Not a killer. Just a man with no papers. No white boss. No contract. That's all it took. They threw me in a wooden cage in Shelby County. The floor was slick with urine and blood. Rats the size of dogs chewing on sleeping men's toes. You learn not to cry out. You learn to let it happen. A few days later, I was sold, not with a bill of sale, but through something worse, the courts. The Tennessee Coal, Iron and Railroad Company, owned by U.S. Steel, paid the sheriff for my body. I became a number. A profit margin. A tool. They sent me underground. I dug coal in the dark. 16 hours a day. No light but a dying lantern. There was no air but the dust of crushed stone and black lungs. We didn't walk. We dragged ourselves through tunnels. Knees raw. Spines bent. Fingers split open and packed with dirt. If you slowed down, they'd come with a whip. If you stopped, they'd beat you with iron rods. If you talked back, they'd leave you half dead in the mud and dare you to die. No water. Just rot-gut meat and moldy cornbread. Our backs blistered, then infected. The air smelled of blood, vomit, and feces. Men screamed in their sleep. Some stopped sleeping altogether, too afraid they'd die in the dark. Others did die. Their ribs are crushed in cave-ins. Their skulls cracked open by falling timber. Their hands were blown apart by dynamite. They called it convict leasing. But we knew what it was. It was slavery. Reborn. Brutal. Hidden in plain sight. I never made it out. Within months, my body broke down. My breath grew shallow. My skin turned gray. They buried me in a ditch behind the mine. No name. No marker.

0: Let me see now. On a Tuesday night, you've got Holby City, EastEnders, Midsummer Murders, or the Caribbean Renaissance.
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0: The Caribbean Renaissance is long established as the number one Tuesday night out anywhere in London. 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
3: One of my goals is to move to Jamaica before retirement age. Sometimes I will have conversations with friends and they will ask me, what are my goals? I will tell them I want to move to Jamaica successfully before retirement age. The feedback I would get, are you crazy? Why would you do that? The crime rate is crazy high there. One of my friends went down and got unalive. While I understand that crime is in the country, but at the same time crime is everywhere, why am I worrying about things out of my control? Why should I live in fear? Unfortunately, bad things happen all around the world all the time. I mean, if you are that worried about crime, why don't you go and create your own CCTV camera surveillance team for Jamaica and partner with the Jamaica Force and help them solve crime in the country? Like, maybe that would work. Why waste time talking about the issue? Let's spend time talking about how we can help to solve it. Like, for example, creating more well-paid jobs, creating more businesses in the country, and paying more taxes so we can demand more well-lit streets in the country. If you ain't coming up with a solution, shut up projecting your fare onto other people. Thank you.
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0: Josh Riley, bringing back the real live reggae vibe. Sunday, 2nd August, the Electric Brixton. 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

ready for the annual international football extravaganza. The Unity Cup 2026 returns to Charlton Athletics Valley Stadium. Semi-final 1, Tuesday 26th of May at 7:30. The reigning champions, Nigeria's Super Eagles, defend their crown against the mighty Warriors of Zimbabwe. Semi-final 2, Wednesday 27th, it's Dancehall versus Desi, a jam and culture clash. Jamaica's Reggae Boys take on India's man-eating Blue Tigers. Saturday 30th.

0: Once upon a time, the lion became hungry, and he said to the fox, "Bring me something to eat, or I will eat you." The fox went to a donkey and said, "The lion wants to make you king. Come with me." When the lion saw the donkey, it attacked her, cutting off its ears, but the donkey managed to escape. The donkey said to the fox, "You tricked me. The lion tried to kill me." The fox said, "Don't be silly. He removed your ears to place the crown on your head. Let's go back." It made sense to the donkey, so it went back. The lion attacked the donkey again, this time cutting off its tail. The donkey escaped again, saying to the fox, "You were lying. The lion cut off my tail." The fox said, "He only removed your tail so you can sit comfortably on the throne. Come back with me." The fox convinced the donkey to return again. This time the lion caught the donkey and killed it. The lion said to the fox, "Well done for bringing back the donkey. Now go, skin it for me and bring to me its brains, lung, liver, and heart." The fox skinned the donkey and ate the donkey's brain, but brought back its lung, liver, and heart to the lion. The lion asked, "Where is its brain?" The fox replied, "It had no brains, my king. If it had any brains, it would not have returned to you after you cut its ears and tail." The lion said, "That is very true."
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6: 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Arrange for utilities like water, electricity, and sewage connections to be installed. 8. 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Interior and exterior finishing. Once the structure is complete, work on interior and exterior finishes, including plumbing, electrical, flooring, and painting. 11. Landscaping. Enhance the property with landscaping, such as gardens, lawns, and outdoor features. 12. Utilities connection. Connect the house to utilities and ensure they are functioning correctly. 13. Final inspections request. Final inspections and approvals from local authorities. 14. Move in. Once you have all the necessary approvals and utilities are connected, you can move into your new home. 15. Maintenance: regularly maintain your house to ensure it remains in good condition. Remember that this is a general overview, and the specific steps and requirements may vary depending on the location and local regulations in Jamaica. Consulting with local authorities and experts in the construction field is crucial for a successful house building project.
7: From Feature Story News in Paris, I'm Ross Cullen. The head of the World Health Organization has warned that the ongoing conflict in the Democratic Republic of Congo between the army and rebels is hampering the Ebola outbreak response. Tedros Adhanom Ghebreyesus says the east of the country is at the center of a catastrophic collision of disease and conflict. Authorities say M23 rebels are fighting the Congolese army for control of a town in North Kivu province, and health officials warn that the clashes will make it difficult to tackle the outbreak. Some countries have introduced travel bans and quarantine protocols for people arriving from the affected area. The Congolese health authorities say roughly 1,000 people are currently showing symptoms consistent with Ebola. Prosecutors and the Public Counsel for Victims are pushing for former Philippines President Rodrigo Duterte to stand trial this year. He faces 3 charges of crimes against humanity at the International Criminal Court relating to his war on drugs campaign. Europe correspondent William Denslow reports.
8: In April, a pre-trial chamber confirmed the charges against Mr. Duterte and committed him to trial. A focus of Wednesday's status conference has been on when the trial should start. Prosecution are calling for November, while the counsel representing the victims wants to begin in September. The defence, however, say 2027 would be the earliest it could begin, and have called for a new medical assessment for the 81-year-old. Police say more than 6,000 people were killed during Duterte's war on drugs operations, but campaigners say it could have been in the tens of thousands.
7: Former UK Prime Minister Tony Blair says Britain faces relegation from the Premier League of Nations. He's published a withering analysis of the current government, accusing it of not having a coherent plan and harming economic growth with its policies. Associate political editor of the New Statesman, Rachel Cunliffe, says she's surprised at the position the former Labour leader is taking on Brexit.
9: And Tony Blair, who was the champion of the EU, has come out and said, just as Brexit wasn't the answer in 2016, reversing it in 2026 isn't the answer, which is a real about turn.
7: The US space agency NASA has unveiled plans for a permanent base on the moon, with the first mission set to launch later this year. The announcement comes just days after China sent 3 astronauts into orbit as part of its own push to reach the lunar surface by 2030. Iris Spitzer has more.
10: NASA Administrator Jared Isaacman laid out a $20 billion blueprint, with private industry playing a central role for a permanent American foothold on the lunar surface, including robotic landers, drones, and terrain vehicles to ultimately pave the way for humans.
11: America is returning to the moon. We are working alongside our many international and commercial partners to leverage the incredible capabilities from commercial industry to build a moon base.
7: From bureaus worldwide, this is FSN.
12: With FSN Spotlight, I'm Simon Marks, hearing today and tomorrow from the UN's top humanitarian aid official about the scale of the challenge posed by the ongoing crisis in Gaza. Tom Fletcher is the world body's Under-Secretary General, coordinating government and NGO efforts to get humanitarian supplies into the territory and clear the rubble there. Today, the issue of the supplies. It is a complicated picture.
13: Post-ceasefire, we've been getting in enough to feed 1.5 million hot meals a day, for example. Tens of thousands of shelters. We've got 100,000 kids back into some form of education. We've just finished a big vaccination campaign. So there's a lot of very good things there happening that we weren't being allowed to do before the ceasefire. Against that, we're still facing a big restriction on what we can bring in. A lot of restriction on dual-use items, including things like wheelchairs and so on, and school materials that we can't get in at the scale we need. And our NGO colleagues are still facing massive registration issues. So we really rely on those NGOs. We're a community here, and especially in a time of massive cuts, it can't just be the UN agencies. We need that kind of that partnership with the NGOs, and they're facing huge restrictions on what they can what they can bring in.
12: Those restrictions being imposed by the Israelis, they say, for security reasons. Tomorrow, the Under-Secretary General on what's happening to all that rubble.
7: And now, another look at the top stories. But the head of the World Health Organization has warned that the ongoing conflict in the Democratic Republic of Congo between the army and rebels is hampering the Ebola outbreak response. Officials from Iran's Revolutionary Guard Corps say a renewed war with the United States is unlikely. And the US space agency NASA has unveiled plans for a permanent base on the moon. That's the latest feature story news. This is Ross Cullen reporting from Paris. From Feature Story News in Paris, I'm Ross Cullen.

0: a prayer to hinder the enemy from approaching you. Heavenly Father, I come before you in the name of Jesus, recognizing that you are my protector and deliverer. I acknowledge that I have enemies who seek to harm me, but I know that you are greater than any adversary I may face. I ask for your divine intervention and protection from those who seek to do me harm. Lord, I pray that you would surround me with your hedge of protection, like you did for Job, keeping me safe from the attacks of the enemy. Guard my mind, my heart, and my physical well-being from any evil intent that may be directed towards me. I declare that no weapon formed against me shall prosper, and every tongue that rises against me in judgment shall be condemned. Father, I ask that you would hinder the plans and schemes of my enemies. Disrupt their strategies and confound their purposes. Let confusion come upon them, causing them to turn away from me and to be unable to approach or harm me. By the authority I have in Jesus Christ, I rebuke every spirit of darkness and every demonic force that seeks to come against me. I declare that they have no power or authority over me because I am covered by the blood of Jesus. Lord, I also pray for those who may harbor ill intentions towards me. Soften their hearts, open their eyes to the truth, and lead them to repentance. May your love and forgiveness transform their hearts and turn them away from their wicked ways. Help me, Lord, to walk in wisdom and discernment. Guide my steps and lead me on paths of righteousness. Grant me discernment to recognize any potential danger or harmful influence that may come my way. Give me the strength to stand firm in my faith and resist the attacks of the enemy. I thank you, Lord, for your faithfulness and protection. I trust in your unfailing love and know that you are always with me. In Jesus' name I pray. Amen.
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0: My name is George Floyd, and this is the story of me. I came into this world on October 14th, 1973. I grew up in Houston, Texas, surrounded by my loved ones, and had dreams of making a positive impact on my community. As a young man, I faced personal struggles but remained resilient. I worked hard to support myself and my family, striving to provide a better future for my children. I had a passion for basketball and was known for my friendly and charismatic personality. Tragically, on May 25th, 2020, my life was cut short in a heartbreaking incident that shocked the world. It began when police officers in Minneapolis, Minnesota, responded to a call regarding a counterfeit note. During my arrest, one officer, Derek Chauvin, knelt on my neck for approximately 9 minutes, despite my plea for help and my inability to breathe. The incident was captured on video, luckily, which later circulated widely, revealing the brutality of my encounter. Police officer Chauvin was sentenced to 22 years in prison for what he did to me. My death served as a catalyst for a global movement against police brutality and systemic racism, demanding justice and reforms within law enforcement institutions. My memory continues to inspire countless individuals to fight against systemic racism and advocate for justice and equality. My name is now synonymous with the pursuit of meaningful change, as people come together to ensure that no one else goes through what I went through. Follow for more videos just like this.
1: Remember what you must do when they undervalue you, when they think your softness is your weakness, when they treat your kindness like it is their advantage. 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

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Dear Heavenly Father, in the midst of life's challenges and uncertainties, we turn to you for solace and strength. We seek the gift of inner peace that transcends the turmoil of the world around us. Grant us the serenity to accept the things we cannot change, the courage to change the things we can, and the wisdom to know the difference. 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May we find strength in our connection to you, knowing that your love sustains us through every trial. 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Fill us with hope, even in the darkest hours, and grant us the resilience to endure with grace and patience. Help us cultivate a heart of gratitude, focusing on the blessings that surround us, rather than the challenges that confront us. May we radiate positivity and kindness, becoming beacons of light in a world that often feels heavy.

0: plus Paul Dawkins, Lorenzo Hall, and special guest appearance from Stars in Your Eyes winner, Amanda White. 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
0: 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The reigning champions, Nigeria's Super Eagles, defend their crown against the mighty warriors of Zimbabwe. Semi-final 2, Wednesday 27th, it's Dancehall versus Desi, a jamming culture clash. 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Saturday 30th.

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3: 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To the world, we say reggae. Ina ya jege.
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0: Your father, from what him, just feel drowsy and lousy, you know. 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
6: Aliens!
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6: Yeah, these. Aliens! Yeah. Aliens!
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8: 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And that's not all. You'll also find a great lawn event space, pavilion, restrooms, and even a climate change tower reservation. But it's not just about the amenities. The Portmore Resilience Park is committed to being eco-friendly and sustainable, with features like water conservation management, energy efficiency, nature-based adaptation, and sustainable solid waste management. This park is designed with the future in mind. Effective conservation strategies will see rainwater collected to reduce water usage through on-site treatment, water recycled and reused, and storm water effectively managed and incorporated into features like rain gardens. To provide a pleasant environment, local, drought-tolerant plant species will be utilized to provide shade, remove air pollutants, and produce oxygen. The park's design includes alternative energy sources through the implementation of a photovoltaic PV solar system and EV chargers on site. The benefits of the Portmore Resilience Park are vast. For the public, it offers access to top-notch sports facilities, relaxing landscaped areas, and a place to connect with the community. The business community will also thrive, with commercial spaces available for lease and opportunities for economic growth. This park is expected to generate more than 400 jobs during construction, 70 during operation, and provides scores of others through the facilitation of more than 20 micro and small enterprises within the park. These will contribute to a growing and burgeoning economy for Portmore and beyond. So whether you're a resident of Portmore, a business owner, or simply someone who loves spending time in green spaces, the Portmore Resilience Park is a project that should not be missed. Get ready to experience the future of parks. Join us as we create a sustainable oasis for St. Catherine.
9: From Feature Story News in Paris, I'm Ross Cullen. The head of the World Health Organization has warned that the ongoing conflict in the Democratic Republic of Congo between the army and rebels is hampering the Ebola outbreak response. Tedros Adhanom Ghebreyesus says the east of the country is at the center of a catastrophic collision of disease and conflict. Authorities say M23 rebels are fighting the Congolese army for control of a town in North Kivu province, and health officials warn that the clashes will make it difficult to tackle the outbreak. Some countries have introduced travel bans and quarantine protocols for people arriving from the affected area. The Congolese health authorities say roughly 1,000 people are currently showing symptoms consistent with Ebola. Prosecutors and the Public Counsel for Victims are pushing for former Philippines President Rodrigo Duterte to stand trial this year. He faces 3 charges of crimes against humanity at the International Criminal Court relating to his war on drugs campaign. Europe correspondent William Denslow reports.
10: In April, a pre-trial chamber confirmed the charges against Mr. Duterte and committed him to trial. A focus of Wednesday's status conference has been on when the trial should start. Prosecution are calling for November, while the counsel representing the victims wants to begin in September. The defence, however, say 2027 would be the earliest it could begin, and have called for a new medical assessment for the 81-year-old. Police say more than 6,000 people were killed during Duterte's war on drugs operations, but campaigners say it could have been in the tens of thousands.
9: Former UK Prime Minister Tony Blair says Britain faces relegation from the Premier League of Nations. He's published a withering analysis of the current government, accusing it of not having a coherent plan and harming economic growth with its policies. Associate political editor of The New Statesman, Rachel Cunliffe, says she's surprised at the position the former Labour leader is taking on Brexit.
11: And Tony Blair, who was the champion of the EU, has come out and said, just as Brexit wasn't the answer in 2016, reversing it in 2026 isn't the answer, which is a real about turn.
9: The US space agency NASA has unveiled plans for a permanent base on the moon, with the first mission set to launch later this year. The announcement comes just days after China sent 3 astronauts into orbit as part of its own push to reach the lunar surface by 2030. Iris Spitzer has more.
12: NASA Administrator Jared Isaacman laid out a $20 billion blueprint with private industry playing a central role for a permanent American foothold on the lunar surface, including robotic landers, drones, and terrain vehicles to ultimately pave the way for humans.
13: America is returning to the moon. We are working alongside our many international and commercial partners to leverage the incredible capabilities from commercial industry to build a moon base.
9: From bureaus worldwide, this is FSN.
14: With FSN Spotlight, I'm Simon Marks, hearing today and tomorrow from the UN's top humanitarian aid official about the scale of the challenge posed by the ongoing crisis in Gaza. Tom Fletcher is the world body's Under-Secretary General, coordinating government and NGO efforts to get humanitarian supplies into the territory and clear the rubble there. Today, the issue of the supplies. It is a complicated picture.
15: Post-ceasefire, we've been getting in enough to feed 1.5 million hot meals a day, for example. Tens of thousands of shelters. We've got 100,000 kids back into some form of education. We've just finished a big vaccination campaign. So there's a lot of very good things there happening that we weren't being allowed to do before the ceasefire. Against that, we're still facing a big restriction on what we can bring in. A lot of restriction on dual-use items, including things like wheelchairs and so on, and school materials that we can't get in at the scale we need. And our NGO colleagues are still facing massive registration issues. So we really rely on those NGOs. We're a community here, and especially in a time of massive cuts, it can't just be the UN agencies. We need that kind of that partnership with the NGOs, and they're facing huge restrictions on what they can what they can bring in.
14: Those restrictions being imposed by the Israelis, they say, for security reasons. Tomorrow, the Under-Secretary General on what's happening to all that rubble.
9: And now, another look at the top stories. The head of the World Health Organization has warned that the ongoing conflict in the Democratic Republic of Congo between the army and rebels is hampering the Ebola outbreak response. Officials from Iran's Revolutionary Guard Corps say a renewed war with the United States is unlikely. And the US space agency NASA has unveiled plans for a permanent base on the moon. That's the latest feature story news. This is Ross Cullen reporting from Paris.
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for any man fighting for a relationship where he knows he's not taken care of, valued, appreciated, or loved enough, remember that you are the man someone has been praying for. And the more time you waste fighting for the wrong woman, the less time you get to spend with the right one. Take note of that. Be blessed.

0: a prayer to hinder the enemy from approaching you. Heavenly Father, I come before you in the name of Jesus, recognizing that you are my protector and deliverer. I acknowledge that I have enemies who seek to harm me, but I know that you are greater than any adversary I may face. I ask for your divine intervention and protection from those who seek to do me harm. Lord, I pray that you would surround me with your hedge of protection, like you did for Job, keeping me safe from the attacks of the enemy. Guard my mind, my heart, and my physical well-being from any evil intent that may be directed towards me. I declare that no weapon formed against me shall prosper, and every tongue that rises against me in judgment shall be condemned. Father, I ask that you would hinder the plans and schemes of my enemies. Disrupt their strategies and confound their purposes. Let confusion come upon them, causing them to turn away from me and to be unable to approach or harm me. By the authority I have in Jesus Christ, I rebuke every spirit of darkness and every demonic force that seeks to come against me. I declare that they have no power or authority over me because I am covered by the blood of Jesus. Lord, I also pray for those who may harbor ill intentions towards me. Soften their hearts, open their eyes to the truth, and lead them to repentance. May your love and forgiveness transform their hearts and turn them away from their wicked ways. Help me, Lord, to walk in wisdom and discernment. Guide my steps and lead me on paths of righteousness. Grant me discernment to recognize any potential danger or harmful influence that may come my way. Give me the strength to stand firm in my faith and resist the attacks of the enemy. I thank you, Lord, for your faithfulness and protection. I trust in your unfailing love and know that you are always with me. In Jesus' name I pray. Amen.
1: Best late entry of the century. Braga! 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I'm not going no small fret. 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On a big fret with big flag going overhead like canopy. Rag in my back pocket with a white vest, sneakers, and wallabies. 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I never really rate none of

0: I would never make my husband do anything he hates or dislikes. It's annoying to try and force someone to be like you. They will never be truly happy. It's best to find someone you are equally yoked with, especially if they will be your lifelong partner. Find someone who shares your beliefs, religion, and way of thinking. If you marry them thinking you're going to change them, you're in for a rude awakening. You'll only make them miserable. Love alone isn't enough.
1: Got a chocolate
0: enough.
1: Bar?
0: It takes...
2: Yeah.

0: feature story news in New York, I'm Mitch McCann. The U.S. says a peace agreement published by Iranian state media is complete fabrication. President Donald Trump also says he won't be rushed into making a deal because of the looming midterm elections. Nick Harper reports from Washington.
1: Iranian state media published a draft proposal which said that Iran would reopen the Strait of Hormuz, while the United States in return would end the naval blockade on Iranian ports and pull U.S. service members out of the region. The White House says that report is not true and a complete fabrication. President Donald Trump says he is so far not satisfied with a possible deal that's being discussed, but says he still has the intent to push ahead to a peace deal. And even with November's midterm elections inching closer and his poll numbers dropping, he says he feels no pressure to make a deal. I'm Nick Harper in Washington.
0: Prosecutors in the Public Counsel for Victims are pushing for former Philippines President Rodrigo Duterte to stand trial this year. He faces three charges of crimes against humanity at the International Criminal Court relating to his war on drugs. Europe correspondent William Densolo reports.
2: In April, a pre-trial chamber confirmed the charges against Mr. Duterte and committed him to trial. A focus of Wednesday's status conference has been on when the trial should start. The prosecution are calling for November, while the counsel representing the victims wants to begin in September. The defence, however, say 2027 would be the earliest it could begin and have called for a new medical assessment for the 81-year-old. Police say more than 6,000 people were killed during Duterte's war on drugs operations, but campaigners say it could have been in the tens of thousands.
0: Former UK Prime Minister Tony Blair says Britain faces relegation from the Premier League of Nations. He's published a withering analysis of the current government, accusing it of not having a coherent plan and harming economic growth with its policies. Tony Blair says his party replacing Keir Starmer as Labour leader will be irrelevant without a policy debate about tackling the country's challenges. Associate political editor of The New Statesman, Rachel Cunliffe, says she's surprised at the position the former Labour leader is taking on Brexit.
3: What I did think was interesting is that in terms of growth, one of the big growth levers that those on the left and the right are kind of urging the government to pull is, OK, you want closer trade links, EU's right there, can we have a conversation? And Tony Blair, who was the champion of the EU, has come out and said, just as Brexit wasn't the answer in 2016, reversing it in 2026 isn't the answer, which is a real about turn.
0: And finally, back here in the US, officials in New York and New Jersey are launching an investigation into FIFA, World Football's governing body, over concerns about match ticket pricing practices. From bureaus worldwide, this is FSN.
4: With FSN Spotlight, I'm Simon Marks, hearing today and tomorrow from the UN's top humanitarian aid official about the scale of the challenge posed by the ongoing crisis in Gaza. Tom Fletcher is the world body's Under-Secretary General, coordinating government and NGO efforts to get humanitarian supplies into the territory and clear the rubble there. Today, the issue of the supplies. It is a complicated picture.
5: Post-ceasefire, we've been getting in enough to feed 1.5 million hot meals a day, for example. Tens of thousands of shelters. We've got 100,000 kids back into some form of education. We've just finished a big vaccination campaign. So there's a lot of very good things there happening that we weren't being allowed to do before the ceasefire. Against that, we're still facing a big restriction on what we can bring in. A lot of restriction on dual-use items, including things like wheelchairs and so on, and school materials that we can't get in at the scale we need. And our NGO colleagues are still facing massive registration issues. So we really rely on those NGOs. We're a community here, and especially in a time of massive cuts, it can't just be the UN agencies. We need that kind of that partnership with the NGOs, and they're facing huge restrictions on what they can what they can bring in.
4: Those restrictions being imposed by the Israelis, they say, for security reasons. Tomorrow, the Under-Secretary General on what's happening to all that rubble. With FSN Spotlight, I'm Simon Marks.
0: Here's a recap of our top stories. The United States says a peace agreement published by Iranian state media is complete fabrication. Prosecutors and the Public Counsel for Victims are pushing for former Philippines President Rodrigo Duterte to stand trial this year. And former UK Prime Minister Tony Blair says Britain faces relegation from the Premier League of Nations. He's published a withering analysis of the current government. That's the latest from Feature Story News. I'm Mitch McCann in New York. From Feature Story News in New York, I'm Mitch McCann. The US says a peace agreement published by Iranian state...
6: I don't know, I'll come in.

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Like I like to go old school every now and then. Don't know when, so you need to listen every week, you know? 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

0: Yo, this is the one and only Big Youth. 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
1: Me, and man from west, woman from north, and woman from south, and big up the peck in syndicate, because we are together, together we stand, together we strong. Unity is strength, united we stand, divided we fall, and we shall not be separated. It's the peck in syndicate crew.

0: Tom Elders, show me I die the way. 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
0: Chris, Duke, Beckins. And a whole lot more. Alright, more music. 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

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But anyway, let's move. Great Winston Rodney Burning Spear. 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

0: been there, Masoon Florida, vice versa. 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Alright, listen to your Berris car. 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Yeah, old school, back in time. 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Alright, listen up. 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
1: Yeah, this is Berris, the one Berris Summer.
2: Yeah, I said,
1: big up, little minty, you know, reggae, jeggae. 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

0: The one Mary Salmon.
1: Yeah, I said,
0: big up, little Minty, you know. Reggae and a jiggy. Yo, no normal at all. Kill them, Minty.
2: Go there. Reggae in your jiggy.
3: For you, my ladies, Chucha Berry, Tweeta Finita, Shining Star, yo, missing me, loving her. 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

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I might even give you a next one. What do you say? You with me or are you with me?

0: 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The one Mary Saman.
1: Yeah, I said,
0: big up, little minty, you know. Reggae and your jiggy. Yo, the normal at all. Kill them minty.
2: Yo, see them berries, yeah? One of the best berries. Big up Father Juby. Yo, see when Juby said them tune, yeah? Channel, me have to listen and take it. I'm going to say, yo.

0: inna your jacket.
1: Them berries, yeah. Yo. Yo. We get the knees, yeah. Nah, lie. Ladies, all of one, yeah.
2: Table dressed for two. Soft candle.
3: From Feature Story News in New York, I'm Mitch McCann. The U.S. says a peace agreement published by Iranian state media is complete fabrication. President Donald Trump also says he won't be rushed into making a deal because of the looming midterm elections. Nick Harper reports from Washington.
4: Iranian state media published a draft proposal which said that Iran would reopen the Strait of Hormuz, while the United States in return would end the naval blockade on Iranian ports and pull U.S. service members out of the region. The White House says that report is not true and a complete fabrication. President Donald Trump says he is so far not satisfied with a possible deal that's being discussed, but says he still has the intent to push ahead to a peace deal. And even with November's midterm elections inching closer and his poll numbers dropping, he says he feels no pressure to make a deal. I'm Nick Harper in Washington.
3: Prosecutors and the Public Counsel for Victims are pushing for former Philippines President Rodrigo Duterte to stand trial this year. He faces three charges of crimes against humanity at the International Criminal Court relating to his war on drugs. Europe correspondent William Densilo reports.
5: In April, a pre-trial chamber confirmed the charges against Mr. Duterte and committed him to trial. A focus of Wednesday's status conference has been on when the trial should start. Prosecution are calling for November, while the counsel representing the victims wants to begin in September. The defence, however, say 2027 would be the earliest it could begin, and have called for a new medical assessment for the 81-year-old. Police say more than 6,000 people were killed during Duterte's war on drugs operations, but campaigners say it could have been in the tens of thousands.
3: Former UK Prime Minister Tony Blair says Britain faces relegation from the Premier League of Nations. He's published a withering analysis of the current government, accusing it of not having a coherent plan and harming economic growth with its policies. Tony Blair says his party replacing Keir Starmer as Labour leader will be irrelevant without a policy debate about tackling the country's challenges. Associate political editor of The New Statesman, Rachel Cunliffe, says she's surprised at the position the former Labour leader is taking on Brexit.
6: What I did think was interesting is that in terms of growth, one of the big growth levers that those on the left and the right are kind of urging the government to pull is, OK, you want closer trade links, EU's right there, can we have a conversation? And Tony Blair, who was this champion of the EU, has come out and said, just as Brexit wasn't the answer in 2016, reversing it in 2026 isn't the answer, which is a real about turn.
3: And finally, back here in the US, officials in New York and New Jersey are launching an investigation into FIFA, world football's governing body, over concerns about match ticket pricing practices. From bureaus worldwide, this is FSN.
7: With FSN Spotlight, I'm Simon Marks, hearing today and tomorrow from the UN's top humanitarian aid official about the scale of the challenge posed by the ongoing crisis in Gaza. Tom Fletcher is the world body's Under-Secretary General, coordinating government and NGO efforts to get humanitarian supplies into the territory and clear the rubble there. Today, the issue of the supplies. It is a complicated picture.
8: Post-ceasefire, we've been getting in enough to feed 1.5 million hot meals a day, for example. Tens of thousands of shelters. We've got 100,000 kids back into some form of education. We've just finished a big vaccination campaign. So there's a lot of very good things there happening that we weren't being allowed to do before the ceasefire. Against that, we're still facing a big restriction on what we can bring in. A lot of restriction on dual-use items, including things like wheelchairs and so on, and school materials that we can't get in at the scale we need. And our NGO colleagues are still facing massive registration issues. So we really rely on those NGOs. We're a community here, and especially in a time of massive cuts, it can't just be the UN agencies. We need that kind of that partnership with the NGOs, and they're facing huge restrictions on what they can what they can bring in.
7: Those restrictions being imposed by the Israelis, they say, for security reasons. Tomorrow, the Under-Secretary General on what's happening to all that rubble. With FSN Spotlight, I'm Simon Marks.
3: Here's a recap of our top stories. The United States says a peace agreement published by Iranian state media is complete fabrication. Prosecutors and the Public Counsel for Victims are pushing for former Philippines President Rodrigo Duterte to stand trial this year. And former UK Prime Minister Tony Blair says Britain faces relegation from the Premier League of Nations. He's published a withering analysis of the current government. That's the latest from Feature Story News. I'm Mitch McCann in New York. From Feature Story News in New York, I'm Mitch McCann.

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2: Hello everyone, this is Lady Hot Lips on Sky Radio Jamaica and Sky Radio Jamaica Extra. I'm doing a special show today. I'm doing a Stevie Wonder show today just for you. Oh, Stevie Wonder was born the 13th of May 1950. That kind of makes him about 76 years old. His real name, his birth name was, listen, Steveland Hardaway, Morris, Hardaway Morris, Steveland Hardaway Morris. I love these names. Oh, he's known as a songwriter, musician, singer, and record producer. Oh, what did I play earlier for you? I opened up with a mashup. It was called the Upright Mashup. And then we have the original Upright, which was 1965. Oh, let's move on with some great party music.

0: am, I am Lady Hot Lips, and I am doing a Stevie Wonder special for you today. He was credited as a pioneer across the whole wide world. He loves across genre like R&B, pop, soul, gospel, funk, and jazz. His first song was in 1962, and putting 10 years on him, 1962, and it was called Fingertips. Oh, to date, he has 23 albums, 5 live albums, 11 compilation albums, 1 box set, 92 singles, and counting, guys.
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What did we just play? That was Another Star, 1976. That goes out to the Manchester family, especially you, David. Just want to say hello to Claudette, to Amanda, to Denise, to Shirley. What did we play from the very top? We had Sir Duke and Master Blaster, and playing in the background there, it's called Another Star. I love that song. I really, really love that song. What do you think so far? We're doing a Stevie Wonder.

signed, sealed, delivered. I'm yours, my baby. I'm doing a Stevie Wonder for you. I'm going to give you the hotline number before I forget. 07-944-637-392.

Okay, let's recap, shall we? That was Don't You Worry About a Thing, 1974. And then we had Signed, Sealed and Delivered, I'm Yours. And then it was I Wish, 1976. That was all about when you're young and you're getting up to mischief. And then at the very, very top was Part-Time Lover. This is Lady Hot Lips. 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

0: Did you lips?
1: 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We had at the top for once in my life. And then if you really love me, and then it was I was made to love her. A fun fact for you guys. I am doing a Stevie Wonder show. Fun fact. Stevie Wonder's actually Michael Jackson's third cousin on Michael's mum, Catherine's side. They were related.

yester me, yester you, and yesterday, 1969. This is Lady Hot Lips on Sky Radio Jamaica, doing a lovely velvet soul for you. I'm doing Stevie Wonder. Let's recap. We had From the Bottom of My Heart. Everyone knows Lady Hot Lips can't sing a tune, but I still try. And then we had I Never Had a Dream Come True, and then it was Yester Me, Yester You, Yesterday. Fun facts, it's not really fun. Stevie Wonder has been blind just shortly after his birth. You see, he was born 6 weeks premature, and because of the high concentration of oxygen in the incubator, he had a condition called retinopathy of prematurity, ROP, and that basically means the retinas detach. But throughout his career, he's always been an advocate for disability, especially blindness.

was My Cherie Amour. Prior to that, we had Az, and then we had Summer Soft. Our beautiful tunes from Stevie Wonder. He has 9 children by 5 baby mothers. And his firstborn was Aisha, and she's actually a singer, and she often sings with him. But that was the inspiration. Her birth was the inspiration of the hit song, Isn't She Lovely?

That was Ribbon in the Sky. Prior to that, we had Overjoyed. Lady Hot Lips Can't Sing. And then we had Knock Me Off My Feet. This is Lady Hot Lips doing a Velvet Soul for you. I am featuring the one and only Stevie Wonder. Let's just go on with some more facts for you. So I did say he started singing very early. How early do you think he actually started singing? He started singing at the age of 4, playing the piano. At the age of 8, he started doing a solo at his Baptist church. And then at the age of 11, he was actually he actually auditioned for Motown, and they signed him up. And then at the age of 13 was his very first hit, as I said earlier, and it was called Fingertips. Wow. I mean, age 4.

beautiful song. It's If It's Magic. Prior to that, we had It's You with Dionne Warwick. And at the very top was Send One Your Love, 1979. Right, this is Lady Hotness, and I'm doing a Stevie Wonder for you folks. You know what? He was the first black musician to win the Grammy for Album of the Year, which was Inner Vision in 1973. Was also the only artist to win the Grammy for consecutive albums, three consecutive albums. In 1975, he signed up to Motown, as I said, and he actually signed up to a £13 million recording contract. That was the largest ever to be given to a solo artist.

folks. That was All I Do Is Think About You. Oh, and then we had Ordinary Pain. I love that song. And on the very, very top was For Your Love, I Would Do Anything. This is Lady Hot Lips on Sky Radio Jamaica. And I'm

You and I. I love that. I love that. 1972. And then we had prior to that Lately. And then prior to that was Hey Love. This is Lady Hot Lips doing a lovely Stevie Wonder show for you. We're coming to a close, folks. I just want to say respect and love to you, my sister-in Hillary. And the next song I'm going to close with is a tribute to my mum. This song's called Sylvia. And my mum's name was Sylvia. It's very close to my heart. Take care until the next time, folks.

Dread, Roots Lion, Roots.